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0: So if you're the home team, you're getting blown out. You have a position player cover three outs or beyond the 12th inning, which at that point you might run out of pitching. You don't want a guy out there throwing 70 pitches. Bottom of the eighth inning, top of the ninth inning, or beyond the 12th inning. What do you think?
1: I think that I would make it slightly more stringent in terms of your eighth and ninth inning qualifier and require there to be, we'll call it a double digit score differential or something to that effect.
0: Eight runs. I think eight runs is a good number, which they have right now.
1: Right.
0: But I'm thinking, I agree with you. And I meant to say, coupling the bottom of the eighth, top of the ninth, beyond the 12th inning, and in the bottom of the eighth and top of the ninth, couple that with an eight-run difference. Because I do not want to see a team that's winning a game stick a position player out there in the bottom of the ninth inning.
1: It is a joke, and we established a few years ago that pitchers shouldn't hit. I think we should establish this year that position players shouldn't pitch.
0: All right, what do you got in the Cubs?
1: Buster, I mean, from a numbers perspective, what the Cubs are doing right now is absolutely out of this world. Couldn't believe my eyes when I looked at this set of numbers for you. I think the conventional wisdom says this is a team defined by its great defense. But I think the evidence right now, Buster, says that this is a team defined by its lineup and its ability to hit. Right now, the Cubs have the best batting line in baseball. It's a 116 WRC plus. That is the Cubs' best batting line in a season since 84. Since 1884, Buster, the Cubs right now have their best batting line in a season since the first year the National League allowed pitchers to throw overhand. That is how good this team is pitching with hitting, of course, with a rich history. So I asked myself the question, how has this once unremarkable lineup gone from being that one that posted an 87 WRC plus in May to quite literally the best one in baseball and one of the best ones in the history of that franchise? So here's what I did. I isolated June, July, and August and just looked at run value by pitch type. On fastballs, they're plus 24. On off-speed pitches, they're plus 10. And on breaking balls, Buster, they're plus 51. So that's, I'd said the exact same thing. Hence my preface. I then asked myself, well, how can I put those numbers into context? So we have pitch tracking data back to 2008. So what that equates to, if you want to do everything in 3 month spans, it gives you about 2,200 3 month team spans. If you look at the last 3 months for the Cubs, their fastball performance ranks 565th. Their off-speed performance ranks 353rd. And their breaking ball performance ranks first. And so, Buster, if you take anything away from this conversation, the Cubs just polished off the best 3 month span against spin by any team in recorded history. Now, I've also broken this down into players individually for you, but just having sprung that on you, perhaps even unexpectedly, what is your initial gut reaction to hearing the fact that the Cubs are obliterating spin like no pitch, like no team we've basically ever seen?
0: That is a veteran lineup, and it's a bunch of really smart guys in that lineup, okay? And I wonder if these guys are extraordinary at picking up tips. And I would love to know, a team with Alex Bregman, Dansby Swanson, Ian Happ, Suzuki, Pisa, if these guys have gotten really good, then I don't know. And it's total speculation.
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6: I'm Marty Hausberger. College football, Oregon erased a 10-point deficit to defeat Boise State. The number 2 Ducks win 34-27. Auburn stopped a 2-point conversion attempt with 9 seconds to go to beat Baylor 17-16. Coming up on ESPN Radio, LSU and Clemson, they're in a weather delay in Baton Rouge with kickoff now expected at 9:40 Eastern. Matt Campbell and Rocco Becht had successful debuts at Penn State today as the coaching quarterback after success at Iowa State.
7: First and 10, 39 of Marshall near hash. Going left to right. It'll be a quick toss. He's got Robinson, 25, breaks the tackle, 20, 15, 10, 5. Touchdown, Penn State, 39 yards to Zay Robinson, his first career touchdown.
6: That's the Penn State Sports Network. Penn State beat Marshall 45-0. Beck threw for 271 yards and 4 touchdowns. No Shohei Ohtani again tonight for the Dodgers. He'll miss his 3rd straight game with neck and arm soreness. ESPN MLB analyst Adam Ottavino says Ohtani's more valuable as a hitter than a pitcher as LA attempts a three-peat.
8: We've seen what the team looks like without him on the mound. They were still able to win the World Series 2 years ago without him on the mound, but I just think without him in the lineup, it's going to be a lot harder.
6: Manager Dave Roberts says it's possible they can keep Ohtani off the injured list, but he's not confident they can. On ESPN Radio right now, Atlanta just lost to the Phillies 4-2. A rain delay in the 4th, Milwaukee leads Cincinnati 2-1.
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0: you know, with some of these broadcasts we'll do. We'll see. All right. That's it for today. Thanks for watching the Baseball Tonight podcast presented by La Quinta by Wyndham. Tonight, La Quinta, tomorrow you shine. And my thanks today to Paul Hembekides and to Todd Radom.
1: Well, Jason, I've got to tell you, you're pretty much everything this company is looking for in an entry-level candidate.
2: Great.
1: Your resume isn't quite what we're used to, but you've got a fantastic work ethic.
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0: coming away from it, I couldn't be more grateful to be at the desk with L, Clay, and Michael. Right away, we built a really great relationship. We did the mock thing. Just getting a feel. It's new to Clay and I. Like, we're rookies, but we also we want to do a great job for the audience, for the fan base. Obviously, in Australia, explaining the game that we love, explaining the players' first and last names that they might not know of, but they're excited to learn more about. So I'm always intrigued when I get to learn something I don't necessarily know. And this is a world that I haven't really lived in, but I'm grateful for the people that I was just working with this week, that everyone was on par, everyone was on the same page. L is our point guard. She wants to put us in the best position ever. You know what? I'm not a huge Dallas Cowboy fan by any means, but I'll tell you what. I had a blast with Michael Irvin, and we're going to have a lot of fun talking ball.
1: 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Like that. 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

0: players as well, too. Number two, Notre Dame. I do believe, Freddie, they have an opportunity to go undefeated. They will have the best secondary in the country this year. CJ Carr, are you willing to take a bulk of the load from an offensive perspective on your shoulders? Because those two running backs, Jadarian Price, who is going to start for the Seattle Seahawks, Jeremiah Love, who's going to start for the Arizona Cardinals. Now it's going to be up to you, CJ Carr, to be able to make it happen offensively. And then number one, the Ohio State Buckeyes. Mm-hmm. It's definitely a luxury. Freddie, when you have a defensive coordinator, Matt Patricia, who used to be a head coach in the league and has won Super Bowls, you have an offensive coordinator who used to be a head coach and can call plays with the best of them. That is a luxury. But you have the best player in college football in Jeremiah Smith. And Julian saying, I do believe he's going to be better in his sophomore season. Two receivers to look out for. Brandon Ennis.
1: Oh, yeah.
0: Another one of our wide receivers. A lot of people are kind of comparing him to Jackson Smith and Jigba.
1: Mm-hmm.
0: Chris Henry Jr., the son of Chris Henry Sr., and then also a freshman running back by the name of Legend Bay. Trust me, folks.
1: Great name.
0: That defense, I do believe they're going to be good again this season. So that's the top five that you name. When it comes to two teams that you omitted from your list, the Miami Hurricanes, Darren Mensah, he may be able to take them over the top and get them to a national championship game.
1: He's getting $4 million. He better.
0: Not to lose it like they did last year to Indiana, but to actually win it. So he might be a major difference maker for them. And then for Indiana, yes, I have them in the equation.
1: Right.
0: And Kurt Cignetti does a great job of combining talent together, new talent, and getting those guys to gel and have that cohesion. I just want to see it for a second year. It's no doubt in my mind that they're going to be right there in the thick of things, though.
1: Yeah, I'll give you two teams. One, USC in playoff or bust. They better find a defense, and they better make sure they win those big games, whether it's Oregon, Ohio State, when they come to their building, especially in October. And Penn State is where they got to go east. So USC, this is now or never for them trying to make the playoff. I'll give you a sneaky team that can make the playoff and maybe finish undefeated. If BYU beats Notre Dame at home October 17th, they're not losing another game. They got UCF, Arizona State, the border war between with Utah, Baylor, Kansas, and Cincinnati. We know about Bear Bachmeyer, who's one of the best quarterbacks nobody talks about in the country. But their defense will be really good with Bodie Schoon over defensive end, Nusi Tumanapia at defensive end, and they get Cade Ulavalli, the transfer from California, the rover position, who's going to be playing on NFL Sundays. If they knock off Notre Dame, BYU will be in the playoff and maybe having a top seed advantage. That could be a very, very sneaky team, BYU, that nobody's talking about.
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3: As a young teenage boy, I didn't even know what autism was. How do you even spell that? 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
7: 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The odds of a child being diagnosed with autism? 1 in 110. 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

0: Probably going to recoup a couple. I mean, they'll probably get a couple back in when they trade him, if that deal goes through to Toronto. But the thing is, you know, those picks aren't until probably 2031 and 2033. And it's basically like the equivalent, probably not as harsh, when, you know, these colleges get the death penalty. You know, we saw back in the day SMU, right, in the 80s with Eric Dickerson and Craig James and that group, and it took them for a while to kind of regroup. I think fortunately for them, listen, they had the fifth pick in this year's draft in Keaton Wagler. They got Darius Garland and the James Harden trade. I mean, roster-wise, they're not depleted. They'll probably get Brandon Ingram. But, yeah, I mean, I think long-term, you know, as you guys have seen, you know, you build the roster through the draft. And when you don't have five first-round picks to do it, they're going to feel the effects down the road.
1: Bobby, explain to me why, like you said, there are messages on messages and pages on pages of the evidence, right, that this happened, and yet the Clippers come out with a statement saying, we're going to defend this, this isn't true.
0: Yeah.
1: Why?
0: Well, the funny thing is, well, I guess it's not funny for the Clippers. I mean, this is binding. I mean, this is basically, unless, you know, I know we live in a world of everything goes to court nowadays. Unless the Clippers want to take the NBA to court, this is the punishment right now. I think that's a question for the Clippers to answer here. I think that maybe their interpretation of the rules is a little bit different than what the NBA.
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3: 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Listen to me. 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
12: Marty Hausberger. College football, Clemson converted an LSU turnover into a field goal. LSU answered from 49 yards out. It's 3-3 first early in the first quarter on ESPN Radio and ABC. That game's delayed the start time by about 2 hours by severe weather. Michigan hanging on to just a 7-6 lead over Western Michigan there early in the fourth quarter. Dante Moore threw for 388 yards, three touchdowns. Number two, Oregon, overcame a slow start to down resilient Boise State 34-27. The game of the day was between Auburn and Baylor, with the Bears scoring late.
13: Here we go. Here's the ball game. Fourth down and goal from the 5-yard line. 13 seconds to play. Baylor trailing 17-10 to the Tigers. Lagway takes the snap. Fourth down play. Pass.
14: Touchdown.
13: Gavin Freeman again. Touchdown, Bears. They score on fourth and goal from the 5-yard line. Baylor claws their way back within one at 17-16.
12: That's the Baylor Sports Network. Baylor decides to go for two and the win, but we're stopped inches away from the goal line. Auburn survives 17-16. Baseball on ESPN Radio, the Phillies' big stick, Kyle Schwarber, comes through against division-leading Atlanta with a homer. Phillies win 4-2. They're now four back of the Braves in the NL East. After months of contemplating retirement, safety Harrison Smith agreed to return to the Minnesota Vikings for a 15th season. It's a one-year deal worth $12.25 million.
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9: I'm Marty Houseberger. College football upset alert at the Big House. Western Michigan leads 16th-ranked Michigan 9-7. A little over 2 minutes to go in that ball game. After trailing 3-0, LSU has reeled off 17 unanswered points, including a 30-yard pick six by Jordan Ross. LSU leads Clemson 17-3 early in the second quarter on ESPN Radio. Kickoff of that game delayed 2 hours by severe weather. Number 2, Oregon overcame some early offensive struggles and a 10-point deficit to beat Boise State 34-27. Auburn stopped a 2-point conversion attempt at the goal line with 9 seconds to go to beat Baylor 17-16. Texas put it on Texas State today and did it with some defense.
10: And there's a handoff. Atkins and Taji Atkins to dump. The ball's loose. Picked up.
9: Longhorns win it 59-7. That call from Learfield. Arch Manning threw for 305 yards and 4 touchdowns. Manning and the Longhorns face number 1 Ohio State next week. The Buckeyes blew out Ball State 56-3. It's getting a little tighter at the top of the National League East. The Phillies beat the Braves on ESPN Radio 4-2. Kyle Schwarber went deep for the Phillies, who now trail the Braves by just 4 games in the East. Cubs beat the Marlins 6-5. Pete Crow Armstrong 1-for-4 for Chicago.
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1: 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All right. That's it for today. Thanks for watching the Baseball Tonight podcast presented by La Quinta by Wyndham. Tonight, La Quinta, tomorrow you shine. 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
1: You rank us?
0: What's better? Who's better?
2: Rank them.
0: It's time to find out. 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
2: You ranked them?
0: With Freddie and Harry.
3: So who are Brother Freddie Coleman's top five teams that are really in championship or bust mode in college football? I'm going to give the five because I got five on it. And then HD, he's going to put HD on it when it comes to my top five teams in college football who are really in championship or bust mode.
0: Number five.
3: I'm going to say it's Texas. I know there's a lot of pressure Steve Sarkisian. The last season for Arch Manning, they got some dudes on this team coming back or guys they went out to the transfer portal and got. Cam Coleman, I think, is going to be the next great wide receiver in the National Football League. He's going to be catching passes on Arch Manning. That defense should be really, really good. But on the 40 acres, if Steve Sarkisian can't get it done to get to the playoff, he may need a mule to get out of there. They got that kind of talent. They got that kind of pressure. They have no more excuses at the 40 acres.
0: Number four.
3: It's going to be those, who's that coming down the track? Who's that coming down the track? It's the mean machine in the red and black. And it's the Georgia Bulldogs, because ain't nothing fine in the land than a drunk, obnoxious Georgia football fan whose team has not won a national championship in more than a minute. Kirby Smart has a quarterback that people should be talking more about, Gunnar Stockton. Last year, 24 touchdown passes, only 5 interceptions, 10 touchdowns rushing, completed over 67% of his passes, and seemed to get better and better and better. They're going to have a running game with him this year, but the identity for Georgia has always been about defense. That's why they don't call themselves the DOGS Dogs,

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6: And this year, we've sometimes used that phrase for the Seattle Mariners. Is it time to transfer the moniker Sleeping Giant to the Angels? Because I think it would be absolutely appropriate for what's possible for this franchise.
7: Oh, I don't think there's any question about it. We know what a successful iteration of the Angels look like. We know the access that they have to resources definitively. They've had almost no chance recently. When you talk to people around the game, or at least conversations that I've had, it always strikes me how differently they operate than the other 29. Obviously, every organization in ball has their own philosophies, has their own proclivities, has their own shortcomings and blind spots, and of course, their own strengths. But the Angels didn't seem to do anything with a distinct advantage over or instead of anyone else. And recently, Artie Moreno's desire to win instantly has given them almost no chance, because it's nuked any opportunities that they had to build something sustainably. Not only would they draft effectively big league ready players, then they would rush them to the big leagues. Not only would they microwave trade deadlines because they want to, you know, find ways to win instantly, but they would do so at the expense of what could even happen next season. That legendary trade deadline where they decided to buy and then ended up putting those guys on waivers a month later strikes me as the most obvious example. Like, infrastructurally, they had no foundation with which to stand on. It was sandy. Now they can build a foundation made of rock. It's just going to take a while. If I'm an Angels fan, I'm not so sure it's going to happen overnight. That's for certain.
6: Yeah, there's a bit of, and look, and no one's going to feel sorry for Artie Moreno. Given his roles in baseball labor situation, you know, the fact that he has a lot of money, I would say this. I've seen this example a handful of times in my time covering baseball. In some respects, being a huge fan can work against these guys because they're convinced that, hey, you know what? I know the players. I know, like, I followed it when I was a kid. I can be a baseball guy. And that's kind of what happened with Artie. And so there's a part of you that's like, man, he really loves baseball. Like, he truly, and I've heard this from so many people but at the same time, that self-reliance that made these people billionaires, Peter Angelos, I'd say the same thing about the late Peter Angelos, owner of the Orioles, works against them when it comes to running a baseball team, because he just got involved in ways that he shouldn't have and really complicated work of the front office there. All right, let's get to your list. Not surprisingly, it involves a Philadelphia Philly, Bryce Harper. You've been dying to talk about him and what he's been doing this year.
7: Well, I mean, back in March, Buster, you asked me what number Bryce Harper should be chasing this season, you might

0: eight runs. I think eight runs is a good number, which they have right now.
1: Right.
0: But I'm thinking, I agree with you. And I meant to say, coupling the bottom of the eighth, top of the ninth, beyond the 12th inning, and in the bottom of the eighth and top of the ninth, couple that with an eight-run difference. Because I do not want to see a team that's winning a game stick a position player out there in the bottom of the ninth inning.
1: It is a joke, and we established a few years ago that pitchers...
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0: app. I'd be like, you're 100% right. I had no thought at the end of June they were going to be in it. On the other hand, and Taylor, you can chime in here, I don't want to hear that from any member of the Orioles front office. I don't want to hear it from a member of the Toronto front office. No one believed in us. Yes, including you guys. You sold at the trade deadline. Taylor?
1: Yeah, no, I still have no belief. I don't know that you'll find a Blue Jays fan that has a lot of belief either. So I'm with you there. Bleah.
0: Yeah. Yeah, you co-sign that, Todd. They're not allowed to say no one believed in us if they have success in October.
2: Yeah, no question. And listen, as far as the Blue Jays are concerned, house money, they came so close last year. Within a whisker and a little bit of a hangover. And I suspect they'll be back next year. Orioles, it's anybody's guess. A little bit of a different situation, Taylor.
0: Yeah. All right. Let's do the quiz.
2: All right, guys, here we go. Hank Aaron, the great Hank Aaron, is the major league career leader for total bases with 6,856. Who is number two on the all-time list? Is it A, Albert Pujols? Is it B, Barry Bonds? Is it C, Willie Mays? Or is it D, Stan Musial? Hank Aaron, number one, total bases, all-time. Who's number two, Pujols, Bonds, Mays, or Musial?
0: That is a great question. And I have an instinct, and now I'm doubting myself a little bit. Taylor, you want to go?
1: I'll go Barry Bonds. Put him in the Hall of Fame, please.
0: Okay, yeah, no. No, he's not the guy. It's not Barry Bonds. It's either Pujols or it's Stan Musial. And I'm going to go with Albert.
2: The future Hall of Famer, Albert Pujols, is the guy. Good guess, Buster.
0: Yeah, I did. Like when you said Stan the Man, I was like, oh, that's right. You know, 3,630 hits, but he didn't have as many home runs as Albert, who had 700. Yeah, and then Barry, because he was walked so much, he didn't have a chance to get total bases, Todd.
2: For once, Buster, all of this overthinking got you into a successful position. Congratulations. Nice. Look at you.
0: You know what? I'm learning my lessons as I get older. All right, Todd, thanks for doing this. It was great to talk with you.
2: Great to see you guys. I appreciate it.
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0: his like biography and looked up his kids' names. There was no Google. You couldn't get, like, it's a Googleable movie. It's over in like 2 minutes. But they had to, it was a 2 hour long movie because they had to go to the library and find it out.
1: So I mean,
2: spoiler alert, jeez.
1: And a reminder to the girls.
0: I know Smalls hasn't. It's Will Smith is in a lot of movies, Smalls. He's a well known action star. It's been in some good movies. Independence Day, Men in Black. Those are some good movies.
2: I've seen Men in Black.
1: And if you fell for the Dejan Love scandal, a reminder, you could also go to your local library.

0: 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Calhoun County, we thank you for another fantastic fair week. We'll see you next year at the Calhoun County Fairgrounds.
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0: Herrera did it for the Detroit Tigers, and milestone watch for Jose Altuve as well. Just 5 hits shy of 2,500 career hits, would join Freddie Freeman as the only active players to reach that milestone. We'd go into extra innings here in a 3-3 game. Gabriel Moreno at the plate for Arizona on Arizona Sports 98.7 FM.
1: Nothing in one. Here's the pitch. There's a swing and a base hit into right center field. That will bring home Vargas, and the Diamondbacks take a 4-3 lead.
2: Well done.
0: Diamondbacks would go on to win it 4-3. Astros would have a chance in the bottom of the 10th inning, but could not finish. Ketel Marte would homer for the Diamondbacks. It was his first since failing up to show up to a game in Boston. And, of course, his injury-less stint as well. The 42nd comeback win this season for the Diamondback, Isaac Paredes. He drove in all three Astros runs in the loss. The Diamondbacks move ahead of the Padres for the final NL wildcard spot. The Astros remain 3 games ahead of the Rangers in the AL West. Meanwhile, the Rangers taking on the Rays. The Rays win it thanks to a 3-run home run in the 10th inning by Jonathan Aranda, putting them on top. Junior Caminero with his 38th home run, passing Yordan Alvarez for most home runs in the AL. More from the college football gridiron. That's next. 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
9: 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A pump of the fist from Lane Kiffin, the new head coach here in Baton Rouge. And the first touchdown of the night belongs to the LSU Tigers.
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10: 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Now they rush four. 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He's going to let it go. This one's coming down in the end zone. It is caught! Touchdown!
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11: 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Hoover back to throw. He's going for the bomb down the field. He's got his man, and he is caught! And a touchdown! Unbelievable catch!
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13: 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Week one of college football in the books, or at least the first Saturday of week one of college football, week zero last week. And it's some pretty good matchups. Of course, the pennant races continue to heat up across the diamond as well. Plus, the U.S. Open continues from New York. But we'll start with a controversial finish as 16th-ranked Michigan took on Western Michigan, the ninth all-time meeting between the two programs. Michigan 8-0 all-time against the Broncos, including a 47-14 victory in their most recent meeting back in 2021. Kyle Whittingham, 177 career wins at the FBS level as a head coach, but making his debut in the big house, and things were not looking good for Michigan. They were trailing 12-7. Late in the fourth quarter, one last opportunity for Bryce Underwood and the Wolverines looking for a Hail Mary to try to win it. Here's how it sounded on 101.3 FM, The Brew.
10: Underwood in a shotgun, takes the snap. Western rushes three. Bryce will step up. He's going to let it fly to the end zone, and this ball's going to go out of the back of the end zone, incomplete. And that is the final play of the football game. Western Michigan has come into the big house and defeated the Michigan Wolverines 12-7. Now the officials are blowing the whistle. I believe they're going to review to make sure that the game clock did indeed expire, which I think that it did.
14: After review, there's 1 second remaining in the game. Third down.
13: So it appeared that Western Michigan had won the football game 12-7. The officials got word that there was 1 second left on the clock and did not show that way on the broadcast. However, a different feed that the officials had in

0: Hi, I'm Ryan Blaney, a third-generation race car driver, and we dedicate a lot of our time to going as fast as possible. 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

0: kicking off from the 50-yard line and have a chance to flip the field. Right, we give him a first down to move the ball in the red area, you know, when we have an opportunity for a stop. So those are the things that absolutely have to be eliminated. And then you saw some different faces in there, some guys that never got to experience a game in Autzen, but they have to be prepared for that. And I thought they handled that on their side better than we did. So there's going to be some cleanup there.
1: More from the Big Ten as 6th-ranked Indiana took on North Texas. We'll get to the action here in the third quarter. Indiana already up big. Hoosier quarterback Josh Hoover airs one out to pad the lead.
2: Motion goes Marsh. Here's the snap. Hoover back to throw. He's going for the bomb down the field. He's got his man, and it is caught, and a touchdown. Unbelievable catch. Again, one of those very contested plays, and Indiana comes up with a score, and Charlie Becker comes up with a score. Touchdown.
1: That was Don Fisher from Learfield. Hoosiers win it 52-16, their 17th straight victory, their longest by any Big Ten team since Ohio State won 19 in a row back in the 2018 and 2019 seasons. Josh Hoover, 13 of 16, 231 yards, 4 passing touchdowns in the win for Indiana. Charlie Becker with 2 receiving touchdowns for Indiana. Indiana head coach Kurt Cignetti on seeing the new championship banner go up for the Hoosiers.
3: Seeing the new sign in the south end zone, what was that, you know, response from you and the team?
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3: You didn't see it at all?
4: I heard we were putting it up. I think we were in a locker room. I knew we were going to be in a locker room, and I honestly never saw it. But I know we won it last year for a fact, and it was fun.
1: Kurt Cignetti with a little laughter there, but still has not seen his championship banner. 52-16, the final over North Texas. 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Still no Shohei Ohtani in the lineup for the Dodgers, but could they pick up a much-needed victory to stay in the race for that number 2 spot in the National League to get that first round bye? Stick around. 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

0: Yankees in the second inning.
1: Yankees going to win it 5-1. New York 13-6 since August 16, tied with the Royals for the best winning percentage in the American League in that span. Rodon, 5 innings, 2 hits, 1 earned, 7 strikeouts, his first win since June the 23rd. Meanwhile, Braves taking on the Phillies. Braves have a 5-game lead over the Phillies for first place in the National League East. Braves with 5 straight road wins against the Phillies dating back to last season. Phillies, meanwhile, a 1/2 game back of the Cubs for that top NL wildcard spot and 5 games up on the Padres for the second. This game on many of these ESPN radio stations. Ronald Acuna Jr. up for Atlanta with the Braves trailing 3-0.
2: Acuna gets on top of that one and unloads deep to left field, and that is long gone into the second deck. A 450-foot blast for Acuna, and Atlanta's on the board. It's 3-1. Holy cow, was that unloaded.
3: Yeah, that, and it was on the line. It wasn't this towering. It just kept going.
1: But the Phillies get that run back. Kyle Schwarber at the dish.
2: Schwarber with the power, deep to right field. That one is off the billboards in right. It is gone for a home run.
3: Oh, Kyle Schwarber did not miss, and they are trying to get him rolling.
1: That call on ESPN Radio. Phillies went 4-2. They won 8 of their last 9 games, 71-43 since Don Mattingly was named interim skipper back on April the 28th. Red Sox in Baltimore to take on the Orioles. Red Sox winners of 2 straight, but were 2-6 in their previous 8 before this current streak. And they've got Sonny Gray on the mound looking for his 17th win of the season. Isaiah Kiner-Falefa up for the Red Sox with them already up 3-0.
4: Here's the pitch. And he lines one down the right field side. It is down. That's going to be into the corner. Mickey scores. They're going to wave home Story. Throw comes onto the infield. Alexander's relay. Not in time. Head first slide for Story. It's a 2-run double for Isaiah Kiner-Falefa.
1: The call on WEEI 93.7 FM. Red Sox shut out the Orioles 5-0. Their 16th shutout win this season, tying the Phillies for the MLB lead. First time pitching back-to-back shutouts since 2025. Sonny Gray with his 17th win. Only 3 hits allowed and 7 strikeouts. Trevor Story with 3 hits in the game. Still more to come, including from a wild day in college football. Our half-hour headlines are next. 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

0: game, but this one came down to the wire. Byron Brown getting it in for the Auburn Tigers on the Auburn Sports Network.
1: Play clock at 20 as Brown looks to the Auburn sideline. Brings Jake Johnson outside the left side. Brown's going to run it. Byron bounces outside. 10, 5, Brown, touchdown! Touchdown, Byron Brown! Touchdown, Auburn! 11 yards for the lead!
0: So Auburn takes the lead 17-10, but Baylor trying to get the equalizer or potentially game-winning score late in the fourth quarter. DJ Lagway trying to get the Baylor Bears back in the end zone.
2: Here we go. Here's the ball game. Fourth down and goal from the 5-yard line. 13 seconds to play. Baylor trailing 17-10 to the Tigers. Lagway takes the snap. Fourth down play. Pass.
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2: Gavin Freeman again. Touchdown, Bears. They score on fourth and goal from the 5-yard line. Baylor claws their way back within one at 17-16.
0: So they needed either a game-tying score, but they would go for two to get the game-winning attempt. We'll see if Baylor could do it. Here is the call on the Auburn Sports Network.
4: You got to find out where it sits. Watch the rub route again.
1: Oh, Lagway goodness. Throws it to the tight end. Well,
4: did
1: he get it?
4: No.
1: He didn't. He was taken down at the goal line. He was taken down by Eric Winters. A two-point conversion saving tackle by Winters. They tried to throw to the tight end, and Winters, who's 6 foot, took down the 6'4", Matthew Koffenstein.
0: Auburn beats Baylor 17-16 with that goal line stop for the two-point conversion. 10 straight win in a season opener for the Tigers. Byron Brown, 259 yards passing, 3 interceptions in the game, and a rushing touchdown. DJ Lagway, with 333 passing yards and 2 touchdowns with an interception for Baylor, had 54 pass attempts in the game. It's the most by a Big 12 quarterback in a season opener since Baker Mayfield back in 2021. Elsewhere, the Nittany Lions, the 18th ranked Penn State, with a win over Marshall, 45-0. Matt Campbell with a shutout in his coaching debut for the Nittany Lions. 20 straight win against a non-conference opponent, their first time shutting out an opponent in an opener since 2017. 23rd ranked Houston taking on Oregon State. Houston with the victory over Oregon State. But first, it was Houston getting a big run from Rashawn Sanford.
5: First down at 10, Cougars at the Houston 44-yard line. Sanford left side. Sanford into the secondary. 45-40. Foot race down the left side. 25-20. 15-10. Touchdown, Houston. A 56-yard run by Rashawn Sanford over the left side. And the Cougars extend the lead.
0: And they'd finish the game with a 33-20 victory over the Beavers. Sports Center all night, ESPN Radio, and the ESPN app. Still two more scores to pass along. 22nd ranked Iowa with a 40-0 win over Northern Illinois. And it was top ranked Ohio State with a 56-3 win over Ball State. Still more to come, including some action on the singles front and the U.S. Open from New York. That's next. 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

0: Michigan's Bryce Underwood takes advantage of a second chance, connects with J.J. Buchanan on a Hail Mary. Here's Doug Karsh from Learfield.
1: Underwood takes the snap. Now they rush four. Back to pass, back at his own 40. He's going to let it go. This one's coming down in the end zone. It is caught! Touchdown, Wolverines! Touchdown!
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3: 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Let's get to the U.S. Open from Flushing Meadows. Francisco Cerúndolo trailing by two sets, taking on Taylor Fritz, who is expected to be perhaps one of the favorites to break the American streak of not winning a Grand Slam championship since back in 2003. Fritz winning the first two sets against Cerúndolo 6-3, 6-4. But Cerúndolo would rally with a 6-3, 6-4 wins in set 3 and 4. And we get to match point with Cerúndolo with a chance to finish the comeback on ESPN.
4: He's now at match point. A remarkable recovery from Francisco Cerúndolo, who for just the second time in his career comes back to win from two sets to love down.
3: So Cerúndolo with the victory in comeback fashion, 6-3, 6-4, 6-3, 6-4, 6-4 to pick up the victory. It'll now be left to the six American men left in the singles tournament as they try to break this string of futility on the sport's biggest stage. Real quick on the baseball front, Diamondbacks taking on the Astros. Extra inning outing tied at 3. Gabriel Moreno at the plate for the D-backs.
5: Nothing in one. Here's the pitch. There's a swing and a base hit into right center field. That will bring home Vargas. And the Diamondbacks take a 4-3 lead.
6: Well done.
3: On Arizona Sports 98.7 FM, Diamondbacks win at 4-3 in 10 innings. Ketel Marte homered in his first game since failing to show up at a game in Boston. It's their 42nd comeback win this season. Rays taking on the Rangers. Jonathan Aranda with a 3-run home run in the 10th to give Tampa the win over Texas. That means both the Rangers and Astros lose. Houston still with a 3-game lead on the Rangers in the AL West. Still more to come, including from the college football gridiron. That's next. 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
7: Hey, this is Rich Eisen. 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So does Falcons running back Bijan Robinson. 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

0: the answer here. I think that maybe their interpretation of the rules is a little bit different than what the NBA and what the CBA is and what the investigators came out with.
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8: College football's most talked about team takes the field.
9: Direct snap, Jones runs right up the middle. Touchdown, LSU. A pump of the fist from Lane Kiffin, the new head coach here in Baton Rouge. And the first touchdown of the night belongs to the LSU Tigers.
8: A wild finish in the big house.
10: Underwood takes the snap. Now they rush four. Back to pass, back at his own 40. He's going to let it go. This one's coming down in the end zone. It is caught! Touchdown!
8: The reigning national champions open their title defense.
11: Motion goes Marsh. Here's the snap. Hoover back to throw. He's going for the bomb down the field. He's got his man, and he is caught! And a touchdown! Unbelievable catch!
8: Plus, the playoff push continues on the diamond.
9: Acuna gets on top of that one and unloads deep to left field, and that is long gone into the second deck.
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0: I think we were in a locker room. I knew we were going to be in a locker room, and I honestly never saw it. But I know we won it last year for a fact, and it was fun.
1: Kurt Cignetti with a little laughter there, but still has not seen his championship banner. 52-16, the final over North Texas. 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Still no Shohei Ohtani in the lineup for the Dodgers, but could they pick up a much-needed victory to stay in the race for that number two spot in the National League to get that first round bye? Stick around. 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
1: 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Dodgers take it on the Nationals. Shohei Ohtani missing the last two games for L.A., once again, would not be in the lineup on Saturday. First time Ohtani is

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0: Michigan's Bryce Underwood takes advantage of a second chance, connects with J.J. Buchanan on a Hail Mary. Here's Doug Karsh from Learfield.
1: Underwood takes the snap. Now they rush four. Back to pass, back at his own 40. He's going to let it go. This one's coming down in the end zone. It is caught! Touchdown, Wolverines! Touchdown!
2: 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Let's get to the U.S. Open from Flushing Meadows. Francisco Cerúndolo trailing by two sets, taking on Taylor Fritz, who is expected to be perhaps one of the favorites to break the American streak of not winning a Grand Slam championship since back in 2003. Fritz winning the first two sets against Cerúndolo 6-3, 6-4. But Cerúndolo would rally with a 6-3, 6-4 wins in set 3 and 4. And we get to match point with Cerúndolo with a chance to finish the comeback on ESPN.
3: He's now at match point. A remarkable recovery from Francisco Cerúndolo, who for just the second time in his career comes back to win from two sets to love down.
2: So Cerúndolo with the victory in comeback fashion, 6-3, 6-4, 6-3, 6-4, 6-4 to pick up the victory. It'll now be left to the six American men left in the singles tournament as they try to break this string of futility on the sport's biggest stage. Real quick on the baseball front, Diamondbacks taking on the Astros. Extra inning outing tied at 3. Gabriel Moreno at the plate for the D-backs.
4: Nothing in one. Here's the pitch. There's a swing and a base hit into right center.

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6: 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Touchdown, LSU. A pump of the fist from Lane Kiffin, the new head coach here in Baton Rouge. And the first touchdown of the night belongs to the LSU Tigers.
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7: 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Now they rush four. Back to pass, back at his own 40. He's going to let it go. This one's coming down in the end zone. It is caught! Touchdown!
5: The reigning national champions open their title defense.
8: 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Here's the snap. Hoover back to throw. He's going for the bomb down the field. He's got his man, and it is caught! And a touchdown! Unbelievable catch!
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10: 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Week one of college football in the books, or at least the first Saturday of week one of college football, week zero last week, and had some pretty good matchups. Of course, the pennant races continue to heat up across the diamond as well. Plus, the U.S. Open continues from New York. But we'll start with a controversial finish as 16th-ranked Michigan took on Western Michigan, the ninth all-time meeting between the two programs. Michigan 8-0 all-time against the Broncos, including a 47-14 victory in their most recent meeting back in 2021. Kyle Whittingham, 177 career wins at the FBS level as a head coach, but making his debut in the big house, and things were not looking good for Michigan. They were trailing 12-7 late in the fourth quarter. One last opportunity for Bryce Underwood and the Wolverines, looking for a Hail Mary to try to win it. Here's how it sounded on 101.3 FM, The Brew.
11: Underwood has the snap. Broncos rush three. Underwood steps up in the pocket, looking downfield, throws one up into the end zone, back of the end zone, out of the back of the end zone, that's it. The game clock score shows zeros, and Western Michigan has come to the big house and defeated the Michigan Wolverines in the season opener. Final score, Western Michigan 12, Michigan 7.
12: Is under further review.
11: And now they're going to review the last play. For what? I have no idea.
10: So it appeared that Western Michigan had won the football game 12-7. The officials got word that there was 1 second left on the clock and did not show that way on the broadcast. However, a different feed that the officials had in their replay booth showed that 1 second was remaining on the clock. More on that in a second. So Michigan with 1 second on the clock had one more chance to try to win it. Here's how it sounded. Here's Doug Karsh from Learfield.
7: Underwood takes the snap. Now they rush four. Back to pass. Back at his own 40. He's going to let it go. This one's coming down in the end zone. It is caught! Touchdown! Wolverines! Touchdown!

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0: Number five.
3: Alex, it's the first full week of college football, so we start in Columbus. Ohio State's Jeremiah Smith with a 48-yard touchdown reception. Paul Keels had it from Learfield.
4: Sane will climb under center, take the snap, fake the handoff, set it as 44, pulls the trigger deep down the right side of the field, ball in the air, and it is caught in the end zone. Jeremiah Smith, 48-yard touchdown.

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7: Controversy at the Big House. I'm Chris Smith. Michigan trailed Western Michigan by 5 late in the contest. And on what seemed to be the final play of the game, Bryce Underwood chucked a Hail Mary that sailed over beyond the end zone and into the arms of a Broncos defender. TV replays appeared to show the clock hitting zero with the ball still in the air, but officials ruled there was still a second to play. And given the second chance by the replay decision, Underwood and the Wolverines took advantage.
8: Underwood takes the snap. Now they rush four. Back to pass. Back at his own 40. He's going to let it go. This one's coming down in the end zone. It is caught! Touchdown! Wolverines! Touchdown! Touchdown!
9: Are you serious?
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7: Colonel Learfield, the 47-yard game-ending Hail Mary lifted number 16 Michigan over Western Michigan 13-12 in Coach Hal Whittingham's debut. And it turns out LSU doesn't need any more NFL talent on its roster. It's already oozing with it. It was all full display in the 11th-ranked Tigers' resounding 51-10 win against unranked Clemson in Lane Kiffin's debut. The 51 points are the fourth most for the Tigers in a season opener since 1936. Meanwhile, after months of contemplating retirement, safety Harrison Smith has agreed to return to the Vikings for a 15th season. The 37-year-old is one of 6 defensive backs in NFL history to record at least 35 interceptions and 20 sacks in his career.
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0: 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Peter Burns.
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0: Courtney Cronin.
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4: 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Courtney and Courtney Cronin.
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5: We are so back. So back. College football week one, Labor Day weekend. How the heck are you? Gabe Neitzel in for Courtney Cronin. I am Peter Burns, and this indeed is the best week ever, presented by Progressive Insurance. Slow first week, Gabe. Just dipping
3: just
5: our
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3: I bounce around quite a bit on ESPN Radio, filling in here and there. When I found out I was doing Best Week Ever, before the result of last night, because last night was going one of two ways for LSU. It was either going to just completely blow up in their face, or it was going to go the way it went. And either way, I was excited to be on the air the next morning right here on Best Week Ever with you, Peter Burns.
5: Thank you, my friend. 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
0: This is

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5: And back to throw. Dante steps up, wants to go down. Got him downfield. Moore. DeCorian sidesteps a play at 30. He might be able to make it. He's at the 10. He will make it to the end zone. DeCorian Moore with a little move on by. I'm going to keep going. Two defenders right there. He just jet stopped and then took off.
6: That is Jerry Allen from Learfield, where it was Dante Moore to DeCorian Moore, while One More Time just plays in the background. Well done, Javonte. Well done. He's having his best week ever. He's Gabe Knight, so I'm Peter Burns. We got baseball action this Sunday. White Sox hosting the Twins. Coverage begins at 5:30 Eastern on ESPN Radio and the ESPN app. Boise State looked fierce. Right, you kind of wonder about how these teams, a little bit smaller in structure, they were always kind of the Cinderella stories, right? It kind of felt like Boise State was always that Gonzaga squad of college football that had a lot of success up there in the Smurf turf. And then Oregon, all, you know, I mean, listen, everything was talking about what Dante Moore, DeCorian Moore, were able to do for Dan Lanning. I look at this as coming away, Gabe, more impressed with Boise State than I was, oh, I've got real issues with the Oregon Ducks.
7: I'm 100% there with you.
6: Okay.
7: Because Oregon eventually got the win. Offense was certainly clicking in that second half where they were able to put some points on the board, you know, highlighted by the touchdown we just heard. Dante Moore's stat line, he ended up looking good. He's still going to be one of the favorites, I think, all year for the Heisman Trophy. So, yeah, I walked away going, oh, maybe Boise State's better than I think. And for Oregon, yeah, you got the win. You got some things to correct. And I think Boise State walks out of there going, hey, we just hung with the number two team in the country. On the road, we're going to be pretty good this season.
6: And I think Dan Lanning's squad's going to be good. And that's the perfect win Dan Lanning, right? I mean, because you can go out there and just rip your teams to high heavens, but you're still 1-0, right? And so I think that's how they'll look at that. They have a lot to clean up for the Oregon Ducks, but they survive in advance. All right. We do it. We scour all of the interwebs and every single broadcast each and every week to give you this.
8: Big Magic Johnson, what has he done?
9: He's got winners. I want people that want to win.
10: Not a game. We talking about
11: playoffs. I'm a man. I'm
12: who we thought they were. That's why we took the damn field.
13: Biggest sound from the week ever.
6: Before the games were played, all the preview shows were going crazy. College game day was a scene over there in Baton Rouge. They actually had a weather delay, so they had to bring it inside, and then the crowd came back, and it was crazy. Here's what Paul Feinbaum had to say on the other show. That is SEC Nation talking about LSU's leadership.
14: In the end, he's a child. He's a 51-year-old man behaving like a 16-year-old, and the worst part, there are no adults in the room. I thought all college campuses have an athletic director. The one at LSU has been nowhere to be found. The president, Wade Roos, has been nowhere to be found. The governor is calling all the shots, and I wonder if there's any supervision. Does LSU have a board of supervisors? Is someone in charge to allow this to go on? We can quibble about should

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4: Controversy at the Big House. I'm Chris Smith. Michigan trailed Western Michigan by 5 late in the contest. And on what seemed to be the final play of the game, Bryce Underwood chucked a Hail Mary that sailed beyond the end zone and into the arms of a Broncos defender. TV replays appeared to show the clock hitting zero with the ball still in the air, but officials ruled there was still a second left to play. And given the second chance by the replay decision, Underwood and the Wolverines took advantage.
5: Underwood takes the snap. Now they rush four. Back to pass. Back at his own 40. He's going to let it go. This one's coming down in the end zone. It is caught! Touchdown! Wolverines! Touchdown! Touchdown!
6: Are you serious?
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4: The call on Learfield, the 47-yard game-ending Hail Mary, lifted number 16 Michigan over Western Michigan 13-12 in Coach Kyle Whittingham's debut. And it turns out LSU doesn't need any more NFL talent on its roster. It's already oozing with it. And it was on full display in the 11th-ranked Tigers' resounding 51-10 win against unranked Clemson in Lane Kiffin's debut. The 51 points are the fourth most for the Tigers in the season opener since 1936. Meanwhile, after months of considering retirement, safety Harrison Smith has agreed to return to the Vikings for a 15th season on a one-year deal. The 37-year-old is one of 6 defensive backs in NFL history to record at least 35 interceptions and 20 sacks in his career. He joins veteran linebacker Kyle Van Noy, who signed with the Vikings earlier this week.
7: Hey, it's Michelle Smallman, and coming up Monday, it's finally here. The 2026 NFL season is set to finally kick off. We're going to get you ready for it all on Sports for Life, 6 a.m. Eastern, right here on ESPN Radio, ESPN2, and ESPNU.
5: Underwood takes the snap. Now they rush four. Back to pass, back at his own 40. He's going to let it go. This one's coming down in the end zone. It is caught! Touchdown! Wolverines! Touchdown! Touchdown!
6: Are you serious?
5: Absolute miracle!
8: College football isn't dead. It just looks and definitely sounds different. Gabe Neitzel, Peter Burns. That was Doug Parsh from Learfield IMG on the call. Did he? Now, it sounded like he went full Howard Dean there. Now, you remember Howard Dean was running for president, and he started going on this rant one time, and it basically ended his campaign. Do we have a version of what Howard Dean sounded like way back in the day? It's pretty close.
9: He went full Howard Dean. That's the only way to describe it, Peter. The only way. He 100% went full Howard Dean.
8: Who was probably saying that as she was screaming probably both at the Western Michigan-Michigan finale, but also what happened with LSU and Clemson last night in the real Death Valley. CeCe joins us right now. Courtney Cronin, normally the star of this fine radio show. CeCe, what's your biggest takeaway from last night?
10: What is a second? I'm still messed up on the Western Michigan finale, how poorly Michigan played throughout that entire game. For, you know, Kyle Whittingham to have that be his introduction to that fan base in that stadium, you got to bring it next week. You got to come a lot more correct than they did. But what, you know, it just shows you, like, this truly the whole game of inches thing. 1 second changed the course of that game, and I will never understand why teams do not blitz on a Hail Mary. Like, you guys know this. I covered the game between the Bears and the Commanders 2 years ago that tanked Chicago season in Washington when they lost on that Hail Mary because they dropped 8 and had 3 pass rushers. Why do teams not blitz?

0: including arguably the saddest fireworks show in the history of modern mankind. 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
5: Three wideouts right. RC Dub to the left. Quarterback draw. Russell walks into the end zone. Touchdown, Alabama. Keelan Russell. The running touchdown as Alabama spread the field and then just kept it in the hands of one of the most dynamic players in college football.
6: That would be Keelan Russell, and that would be Chris Stewart from Learfield on the call as Alabama cruised by East Carolina yesterday. Gunnar Stockton looked amazing for Georgia. Faison Brandon for the Tennessee Volunteers was great. Rocco Beck, you were talking about earlier.
7: Mm-hmm.
6: Fantastic going over to give Matt Campbell and Penn State that victory. So we had a lot of really good performances. I was blown away with how good Florida looked with John Summerall. The Swamp looked loud last night. They're fired up for him. And it's honestly, it's kind of a shame that we're not going to see Florida and LSU play this year, because I think that would have been a fantastic a matchup. As you know, Buster Faulkner, the offensive coordinator that came over from Georgia Tech, Jaden Ball looked great. That was a huge debut for the Gators as well, Gabe.
8: Yeah, I mean, really, you just take a look at college football. I think maybe we're just excited that the games are back, and at least for a 24 to 48 hour period, maybe even a little bit longer once you include the games today. And of course, we've got a game on Labor Day Monday. Maybe we can just leave the lawsuits and stop worrying about that for a short period of time and just focus on the thing we all love.
6: And
8: that is college football on the field.
6: Yeah, we will see that. Obviously, we've got a couple big games tonight. We've got the Apple Cup, believe it or not, Washington State and Washington. That's going to be over at 4 p.m. And then Wisconsin, Notre Dame. So
8: at Lambeau.
6: At Lambeau, that's right. 21-point favorite. That's what the Fighting Irish are right now against the Badgers up there in Wisconsin. And then over on ABC, Louisville, Ole Miss, the only top 25 matchup that we had. Guess the spread of that game, real quick, Gabe.
8: I think it's, what is it, 7.5? Ole Miss by 7.5?
6: Right now, Ole Miss appears to be a 6.5-point favorite.
8: Okay.
6: With the over and under 54 in a hook. That call, or that game is going to be in Nissan Stadium over in Nashville. All right, so we'll break down those games a little bit longer, or a little bit later in the show. But without further ado, it's time for Mikey C.
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10: All right, guys, I don't know if, I'm sure actually you guys saw this on Thursday. UMass got a big win.
6: Yes.
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4: A debut in Death Valley. I'm Chris Smith. LSU coach Lane Kiffin did not go against the new rules of the SEC and had two former NFL players to its active roster prior to their matchup against unranked Clemson. And it turns out they didn't need him.
5: Second and five, dropping back and rolling out to the right. Levitt using the legs again, cuts on the numbers, 10 to the 5. He's bumped near the end zone. And do they call it a touchdown? Touchdown! Sam Levitt, second rushing touchdown of the night. This one goes for 13 yards. What a first half on the ground for LSU, led by their quarterback, Sam Levitt.
4: Mark Kesher with the call on ESPN Radio. The 11th-ranked Tigers crushed Clemson 51-10. Levitt finished with 113 yards on the ground and two scores while throwing for 230 and a pass TD, joining Jaden Daniels and Joe Burrow as the only LSU players with 200 pass yards and 100 yards rushing in a game over the last 30 seasons. Meanwhile, Western Michigan's players were already on the field celebrating their 5-point win over 16th-ranked Michigan when officials called for a review and ruled that there was still 1 second left to play. Given the second chance, Bryce Underwood tossed a 47-yard game-ending Hail Mary TD and lifted the Wolverines over the Broncos 13-12. The Big Ten issued a statement standing by the official review, saying the Broncos defender, who was out of bounds, touched the ball before time expired. On the baseball, where Shohei Ohtani was not in the starting lineup for the Dodgers' 6-5 victory over Washington, as the two-way star deals with knee and biceps discomfort. Ohtani has missed three consecutive games for the first time since joining L.A. for the 2024 season.
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7: There are certain foods you never really forget. 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
8: 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The flavors. I think that rooted my background in just authentic and rustic cuisine that was just made with care. And all I can remember to this day are just those taste memories. And that's what I think drives me. I want to create those taste memories for everyone so that they can have the same experience that I had.
7: From an early age, he wanted to be a professional chef and eventually made that dream happen. Throughout his career, he's worked in high-end

0: restaurants and hotels, and was also the executive chef and director of dining at the NBA League office. Today, though, his customers skew a little younger and are often brutally honest. He's currently the regional executive chef for the Mid-Atlantic region of Chartwell's K-12 and helps develop school menus for thousands of school children.
1: My favorite are the elementary kids because they're telling me exactly what they love and what they don't. Some of those conversations could be around anything as just mundane as a vegetable. In kindergarten, they're telling me how much they love broccoli. And it's kind of funny. You sit down and you go, okay, it's broccoli. But they're telling me that they want to see more broccoli on a menu because they really love it. The bluntness is there because if they're telling me they don't like something, I take that as an immediate challenge to say, okay, how can I change that methodology in their mindset? Because if I'm going to create a positive taste memory for them moving forward, then I need to know what they don't like. And then that helps us build menus. And we're seeing some really great things coming out of that.
0: And sometimes the food just needs a different texture or flavor. Or maybe it needs to be paired with something the child already loves. Because I don't like broccoli. And I didn't like that broccoli are two very different comments. And as kids get older, he says their preferences can change fast.
1: We know that palates change from elementary to middle to high school, and we're able to build around there. So we're able to make new combinations for classic favorites that they're seeing. And then we're able to turn around and see those concepts and trends that they love, like spicy. Spice is a huge flavor driver right now, and we see it everywhere. We see it out in our restaurants and in our concepts outside of school, and we're bringing those into school because we know that they like that.
0: For a lot of us, school lunch still brings up some pretty specific memories. A basic slice of cheese pizza, maybe some chicken nuggets, or cheesy breadsticks with a side of marinara. But Chef Gaetano says school cafeteria menus have expanded quite a bit.
1: I'm a parent of two high school students, so I understand what the average parent is looking at trying to navigate everything throughout their day. And, you know, somebody likes this or somebody doesn't like that. And if I can help do that in school and they can come home and say, hey, I had this today, and the parents are really excited about that, well, then I did my job.
0: Some of his most popular creations tap into different cultures and flavors trending online.
1: I see that comfort food is coming back. Students are really looking forward to that. And we've got a really awesome program called Mac and Cheeseology that blends that comfort food, mac and cheese. It all starts with that really great base of cheesy al dente pasta, and we top it with really awesome ingredients. There's roasted vegetables. We've got balsamic roasted tomatoes. We've got buffalo or barbecue chicken. There are other toppings that go in there, and a student can create their own meal. And that choice helps drive the students to come back every day and try new different things.
0: The idea of starting with something safe and building outward isn't only useful in a school cafeteria, it's also a low-pressure strategy for parents at home. A child who won't touch a bowl of roasted vegetables or try a certain spice might be more open to it as a topping on something familiar, like pizza.
1: Like Greek-style feta pizza, roasted jerk chicken pizza, ranch pickle pizza. Students really love that one. A crispy chicken hot honey pizza, margarita flatbread, buffalo chicken calzones are just a few of those things. I mean, why wouldn't you be excited to try that? I am. And you know, we're also an inclusive environment because we understand that there are just, you know, meals are just not a one-size-fits-all approach.
0: And oftentimes a new food with completely different flavors for one kid is another kid's favorite dish at home.
1: Throughout the day, a student's schedule is very, very regimented, and it should be because they're learning, they're moving through their day. The only time that they've got a chance to be a little bit independent is during lunch. And we're giving them the opportunity to go to different places, experience new things. I actually was at an event. We were working with Jonathan Zaragoza, who's one of our chefs with Mexico. His recipe for albondigas, which is like a stew with meatballs and vegetables.

0: vegetables and tomato-based sauce that's over rice. And it was so delicious. But we had a student actually come in and go, "Oh my God, my grandmother makes this." And he had all 10 of his friends try that for lunch that day.
1: For that student, the dish was already a taste of home, but for his friends, it became a chance to try something new from a different country and culture. And if you've been packing the same boring snack or lunch for work for years, this same rule applies. You don't have to overhaul your entire lunch, but just change up one part. A new sauce or seasoning with some Mexican chilies or Indian masala. Chef Gaetano uses chickpeas as an example. Some kids and adults may not love the texture of hummus, so instead of blending chickpeas, try prepping it this way.
0: Chickpeas are a wonderful source of nutrition. I love them. They're in my house all the time. If you actually take them, you can make them yourself and boil them from dry, or grab a can, rinse the chickpeas out, drain them, dry them, add a little bit of olive oil and fresh seasonings to it, a little bit of garlic, maybe some seasonings like Italian seasoning or fresh parsley and fresh oregano, and just put them in an oven that's very low and slow and cook them until they're dry. Maybe at a 300 degree oven, probably for about a half an hour, shake them every now and again. You're getting a roasted chickpea with a lot of flavor there. That's a great snack option. So instead of students actually going into their pantry and pulling out popcorn or potato chips or those kinds of snacks, you've got a healthier option there that's loaded with great nutrients and power-packed with flavor.
1: And you can change up that same recipe by using different spices. Try adding some cumin or paprika, or go smokier with a smoked sea salt, rosemary, and garlic. The takeaway is that trying something new doesn't have to mean finding a complicated recipe or buying a dozen ingredients. Small changes can stick. And years from now, a child may not remember every school lunch or after-school snack, but certain flavors and dishes still bring back a familiar feeling. To learn more about this topic and our guest, Chef Gaetano Mastrangelo, head to viewpointsradio.org. 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The story was written by our executive producer, Amira Zaveri, sound designed by Jay Silvers. I'm Gary Price.
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5: The NBA we know today has been shaped by greats like Michael Jordan, Kobe Bryant, and Magic Johnson. These and other Black athletes have transformed basketball through their athleticism and skill on the court. But when the NBA was just getting started, players who looked like them weren't welcome.
6: The NBA was segregated for 3 years, from 1947 to 1950. In 1950, the NBA drafted Earl Lloyd from West Virginia State College, and then they drafted four of the great players: Bill Russell, Wilt Chamberlain, Oscar Robertson, Elgin Baylor, four African-American men that were very prominent in building the NBA.
5: That's Ray Scott, a former NBA player, coach, and author of The NBA in Black and White. Growing up, Scott thought his dreams of playing professionally would never happen because of the color of his skin. Back then, Black players could only play on teams known as the Black Fives, which weren't officially recognized as part of the NBA. For Scott, Black players finally getting drafted in 1950 meant that he had a shot to make it to the main stage. And he did.
6: I was drafted in 1961 into the NBA after never even thinking that I would be drafted particularly prominently into the NBA.
5: But even after the NBA desegregated, it took nearly 10 years for Black players to have an equal chance at getting drafted.
6: North Carolina, Duke, Alabama, Auburn, all of those schools, African-American kids couldn't attend. So coming through the 60s, that was beginning to happen. And so consequently, the NBA, because it was a league that was constructed of All-Americans, kids that made All-American in college or that were prominent in high school and became prominent in college, that was who was drafted into the NBA.
5: Once these universities desegregated, a greater number of Black players began to get drafted into the NBA in the 60s. While Scott and other athletes were included, it was a completely different reality off the court.
6: That 60s period was so tumultuous because my career as a 16-year-old in high school was paralleled with the murder of Emmett Till in 1955 in Mississippi. And this is simply a young 14-year-old kid that was accused of some dastardly deed.
5: Till's murder became a rallying point for the growing civil rights movement. And even though the NBA had desegregated on paper, the racism shaping the country followed Black players into the league. They faced harassment on and off the court, and in the South couldn't always eat or stay with their white teammates. There were also rumors of an unofficial quota limiting teams to four Black players. Still, Scott built an 11-year playing career with the Detroit Pistons, Baltimore Bullets, and Virginia Squires. After retiring, he became head coach of the Pistons and, in 1974, the first Black man named NBA Coach of the Year.
6: It forced me to take a look back on how I became or how I came to come to such an honor, because I was a kid from South Philly, a third floor walk up, and it left me standing at midcourt

0: before 10 or 11,000 fans at Cobo Hall in Detroit wondering how I got to this position in my life, how so many people had intervened and helped me and supported me to become a player, to stay out of trouble, to go to school. It just leaves you just standing at midcourt thinking about all these things. And I remember the commissioner, the deputy commissioner, Cy Gourdin, asked me if I had any words. And I said no, because I had to go out and coach right after that against the Chicago Bulls in a playoff series. So I certainly wasn't thinking about how honored and how thrilled I was at that time.
1: Now, off the court and looking back, Scott says that receiving this title was the highlight of his NBA career. The irony isn't lost on him that the NBA went from a segregated league to more than 75 years later, one in which many of its highest paid and most prominent players are African American.
0: I think the other leagues, particularly the NFL, because that's our number one sport in the country, can learn some things. I write in the book about Colin Kaepernick and how, you know, he was just blackballed out of football. And I don't even think he has a career left. But we had a kid in the NBA who changed his name and became Mahmoud Abdul-Rauf. Mahmoud was suspended for not standing for the national anthem. He was brought to the table. Let's talk about this. He was reinstated back into the NBA and had a 7 or 8 year career because we chose to talk about it. We chose to look at it from his perspective. What is it that he's thinking? What is it that he's feeling? And the NBA charged straight ahead, and this kid played out his career.
1: In 2022, the NBA awarded $25 million to former players of the ABA, the American Basketball Association, a separate league that ran from 1967 to 1976.
0: The NBA had a league begin called the ABA, the ones with the red, white, and blue ball. And the guys that played in that league played extremely hard. They did what they could do to bring this league to fruition. But after 10 years, the league folded. And so you were left with 150 to about 200 players that if they weren't absorbed into the NBA, and four teams were, then what do these guys do?
1: Back then, the NBA was still mostly white. The ABA gave many black players another way into professional basketball. But that opportunity didn't last. When the league folded, players who weren't picked up by the NBA often had nowhere else to go. Years passed. Then stories began to emerge of former ABA players living in poverty and becoming homeless.
0: They awarded those players in the ABA, and there will be 114 of them, which will receive at least now $11,000 a year. Not all the money in the world, but it's more than they had before this happened. Through that meeting, they got $25 million awarded to them. And that will make an incredible difference to these gentlemen.
1: While this is one positive, there are also a lot of negatives. Why did it take so long for these players to get compensated for the discrimination they faced back in the 60s? Scott says it's these conversations that challenge leadership.
0: When you bring people to the table and you respect their position and they respect yours, you can arrive somewhere, you can get somewhere. And that's what I believe in the book that I wrote. That's what I believe about the NBA.
1: To find out more about Ray Scott, visit viewpointsradio.org. You can find his book, The NBA in Black and White, on Amazon.com or request copies from your local bookstore. 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I'm Marty Peterson.
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4: This is Viewpoints Explained. I'm Ebony McMorris. In the online community, peptides are being propped up as the next big body hack. These injectable vials promise leaner bodies, glowier skin, and fast recovery times. But what's the catch? For now, they're largely unregulated and the results and long-term effects aren't well studied yet. The term peptide doesn't describe one treatment, but is a broad name for short chains of amino acids, aka the building blocks of protein. Our bodies naturally make these acids, and each one can send a different signal to help control functions like blood sugar, inflammation, and tissue repair. While some peptides, like insulin and Ozempic, have been carefully studied and approved by the government, many trendier products online are a different story. Over the last year, wellness clinics and online sellers on the black market have ramped up their production of different peptide products that claim to help people quickly burn fat, stimulate collagen, and speed up other natural processes. Harvard Health says some lab and animal studies have shown promise for wound healing, but large human trials are still missing. This creates two different risks. The peptide may not work or could cause unintended side effects. A vial bought from an unregulated website can also contain the wrong dose, harmful contaminants, or a mix of filler ingredients. In July, a Food and Drug Administration advisory panel recommended letting compounding pharmacies make 6 of the 7 peptides it reviewed, despite concerns from the agency's scientists about limited evidence. However, the recommendation isn't final, and still needs final approval from the FDA. Even if it does eventually pass, licensed pharmacies could make the supply safer. But regulated manufacturing still doesn't answer the bigger question, do these expensive treatments actually work? That's Viewpoints Explained for this week. I'm Ebony McMorris.
5: Welcome to Culture Crash, where we examine what's new and old in entertainment. When vinyl records were replaced by 8-tracks and cassette players, it seemed as though this old way of listening to music would never be revived. However, decades later, it's pretty easy to find local record stores or order new and used albums online. And it's not just a few collectors who are bringing back the vinyl market. Huge superstars like Adele, Taylor Swift, and Ed Sheeran are all pushing new releases out onto records, and that market is booming. Though far from its heyday, more than 2 million vinyl records were sold in just 1 week last December. In fact, for a while, there was a shortage of places for artists to get new records pressed as demand was outstripping supply. I personally have dipped my toes into the expansive waters of shopping for and listening to vinyl records, and I have to say there really is a certain tactile magic that is thrilling about looking through records at a store. And though it may seem somewhat quaint, there's a specific element in listening to music on a true record that tickles a different part of your brain. So whether you prefer to fire up old Beatles albums or a new Billie Eilish record, it is very easy to revel in your favorite music in its analog glory. I'm Evan Rook.

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7: In the Gospel of Mark, Jesus had been communicating to people that he's the only God, Savior, Messiah, King. He had been communicating to people, I'm the one who can save you from your sins. He said, I'm the one that's willing to save you, but you need to believe in me. That's the point most of the world missed the first time he came to this earth, and most still miss it today. No matter what miracle he performed, no matter how powerful his teaching was, most did not get this point. When we come to this text before us, we come to one of the oddest miracles that's ever performed by Jesus Christ. As one writer said, this is a curious event. There are three odd things about it. First of all, this miracle only shows up in Mark. John and Luke and Matthew leave it out. Apparently, this thing affected Peter because he's the one who's relaying the data to Mark. Just before he would identify Jesus Christ as the Christ, which he will in verse 29 of the 8th chapter, we'll see it next time, this apparently made a dent in his thinking. Secondly, this is the only miracle that Jesus performs in stages. He healed everybody else at one shot. This is a two-stage miracle healing. Now, we've tracked the Lord Jesus Christ, and we've tracked many of his miracles throughout this book. We know he can certainly heal people just at one time. He doesn't have to do it in two stages or phases. This case is certainly not too hard for the Lord Jesus Christ to solve. So what that would lead us to conclude is this particular miracle must have been designed to teach these non-seeing disciples a lesson. Thirdly, this is the only place where he actually spits on somebody. I mean, we've seen that he used saliva before. He used saliva on his finger to touch a person's tongue. He used saliva to form mud and put it on another person's eyes. But this is the only place where he spits in somebody's face. And we must assume, based on verse 22 that starts with that conjunction and, that it is sequentially connected to the preceding context. So there's something here that we're supposed to see connected to that preceding context in which he said to his disciples, you don't understand. You have eyes, but you don't see. You have ears, but you don't hear. You still have not figured out who I am. So he uses this odd miracle to help them figure it out. And what this text basically teaches them and us is that in order for anyone to see God's truth clearly, one needs to have a private and personal relationship with Jesus Christ over a process of time that totally believes in him and is willing to let him lead. Until we come to terms

terms with Jesus Christ as our Savior, we will not see much of anything that's true. And we won't see God do much of anything. Now, the prophet Isaiah predicted that when the Messiah would come, he would establish a kingdom for Israel. And he said, the eyes of the blind will be opened, the ears of the deaf will be unstopped, and the lame will leap like a deer, and the tongue of the dumb will shout for joy. And when Jesus came to this world the first time, he did those kinds of miracles. He did a few of those miracles for hundreds, perhaps even thousands of people. As a result, these people should have said, you know, based on Old Testament criteria, this in fact is our Messiah. This in fact is our king. Had they done that, then what is predicted by Isaiah is he would have gone to the cross and probably he would have raised up from the dead and established that kingdom for Israel. But they didn't do that. They didn't believe in him. So Israel's land today, which she should have, is dominated by the Jordanians, the Syrians, the Lebanese, and the Arabs. The main problem was, in order for them to experience all of those blessings, they had to admit we're a sinner who needs a Savior. And they weren't willing to admit that. They weren't willing to see that. And even to this hour, most people are not willing to admit that either. Now, when you come to this text, Jesus is wrapping up his Galilean ministry. He's about to head to Judea and toward Jerusalem. So he's wrapping things up in Galilee. Verse 22 says they came to Bethsaida. Bethsaida was a general area where Jesus had fed those 5,000 people with 5 loaves and 2 fish, 5,000 plus the men and the women and the children. It was a Galilean town. It was a relatively small town. Mark calls it a village. Luke calls it a city. He had done some incredible miracles in this place. And you'll recall that the boat which had come back to the Sea of Galilee was coming back to this particular area, and he came back to this area that he had done so many wonderful things in. And there are 5 details given as to what's happened. Number one, somebody brings a blind man to Jesus. We read in verse 22, and they brought a blind man to Jesus. This guy's literally blind. He can't see. Blindness was a real problem in the Middle East. You didn't have nice sunglasses to wear. That sun is bright. If you're by the Sea of Galilee, you have those rays that are bouncing off the lake. That's going to affect your eyesight. And they didn't have the optics that we have. They didn't have good doctors like we had. Poor hygiene, too, in the area. You had flies that were always around the dead fish in those areas there, and your eyes could get crusty. So blindness was something that was pretty much the norm for many people around this area. But oftentimes, this idea of being blind and having sight is used in the Bible as a metaphorical picture for being able to see or not see or understand spiritual truth. And I think that's the key to unraveling this old text. No one is ever going to see truth or understand truth without a personal relationship with Jesus Christ. That's the point Christ was trying to get these disciples to understand. When he comes to Bethsaida, some of the townspeople apparently bring him a blind man that they want Jesus to heal. All throughout this book of Mark, we have seen people beg Jesus to heal them. Most people recognize he's a great healer, but they do not recognize him as the sin-saving Savior or spiritual sight-giving Creator. The blind man may not have actually lived in Bethsaida, apparently he lived somewhere close to Bethsaida. But there's no question that these people that bring him to the Lord believe that he has the power to give him sight. And I do think, ladies and gentlemen, there's a point we want to learn from this, and that is our job is to take these people who are spiritually blind and point them to Jesus Christ. That's our responsibility. Our responsibility is to inform people that the one who can save them, the one who can actually give spiritual life and sight to them, is none other than Jesus Christ. Our responsibility is to do the same thing these people from Bethsaida did, point the person to Christ. Which brings us to the second detail. They begged Christ to touch him. I find that interesting. Verse 22 says, they implored him to touch him. Now you see, these people from Bethsaida knew that that's all you had to do, be touched by the Lord or touch the Lord to be delivered. But I want you to notice, it's not the blind man begging Jesus to do this. It's the people who brought him to Jesus who are begging him. His friends are begging Jesus to heal this blind man. This blind man is not asking himself. In fact, I'm going to make the assumption here because of what happens. This is somewhat of a proud guy. Somewhat of a proud man who doesn't want to humble himself to

ask Jesus Christ for anything. He's not even willing at this point, I think, to ask Christ for his sight, certainly not for salvation. George Shearing was born blind. He became a famous blind jazz pianist. He wrote more than 300 pieces of music. His most famous song was Lullaby of Birdland. He always wore dark glasses and he had a white cane. One time, Shearing said he was in a big city standing on a corner, and a man standing next to him said to him, "Excuse me, sir, would you mind helping a blind man cross the street?" Well, Shearing was about to tell the man, "I'm blind too," but his pride got in the way. He decided, "I'll give it a shot." So he didn't tell the guy he's blind. He says, "Certainly, my friend, I'll be happy to help you cross the street. Here, take my arm." Shearing said he stepped out to cross the street. He said, "I started hearing all kinds of unnerving sounds like tires squealing and horns honking and cab drivers yelling at me. But," he said, "I finally made it to the other side." Shearing said, "I'll never do it again, but it was the biggest thrill of my life." But he was too proud to admit he was blind and he needed help himself. That is the way it is with many people. They're too proud to admit, "I'm a sinner who needs a Savior." Also, I think what's interesting is these people are begging Christ in his behalf. They're begging Christ for a physical miracle for the guy, but they're not begging Christ for spiritual salvation from their own sins. You see, this is where these people were. They just wanted what Christ could give them physically, but they didn't want what he could do for them spiritually. Now, most people who go into hospitals want God to bring them out and heal them. In fact, I do think that's probably one of the lessons we can learn right from this very text. God does do that kind of thing. Most people do want God to heal them, but that's not the same as saying, you know, "I want Christ as my personal Savior so that I can see truth and I can live my life in a way that pleases God." Which brings us to the next detail. Jesus takes the blind man out of the village. Now look carefully at verse 23. Draw your attention to the end of verse 22. They implored him to touch him. Taking the blind man by the hand, he brought them out of the village. Don't overlook that. They just asked Christ to touch him. Well, he does. He grabs his hand, but nothing seems to happen. They must have been shocked at that, because they know that people who typically touch the Lord have a lot of wonderful things happen. In fact, what Jesus does is he takes this man by the hand out away from the people. Obviously, the blind man cannot follow Christ on his own, so he takes him by the hand, he leads him. It's a beautiful picture, by the way, of what God does, what Jesus Christ does in drawing sinners to himself. He sovereignly takes people who are blind and dead in trespasses and sins, and he brings them to the point where they see him as a Savior, and he brings them to the point where they finally realize, "I'm the one who can give you life." That's the point he wants his own disciples to see. And that must have seemed somewhat peculiar, because he performed so many public miracles, but what we have here is Jesus taking someone by the hand who himself has not even asked him to heal him. That's how sovereign the Lord is. Take people who aren't even looking for him, really, and turn them around for his glory. He apparently separates himself and this man from the rest of the townspeople. Plus, it's possible he doesn't even let the disciples go with him. Although, because of what happens, I'm sure it was in the earshot of Peter, at least, because he's relaying this story to Mark. His disciples are still somewhat disbelieving of the fact, in spite of all they'd seen him do. They don't understand. So this becomes a visual lesson which teaches it's a personal relationship with me that's critical to your ability to see truth. If you don't have a relationship with me that's personal, you will not see truth. When Jesus had fed the thousands of people in this very area, we read the disciples' heart was hardened. They're still stumbling around in their faith. When he walked on water to them in a boat right after he performed that miracle, they thought they were seeing some phantom spirit. These disciples have spent hours and days and months and years with Christ, at least 2 years, and they still don't understand. So Jesus, in giving this illustration, takes the man by the hand and says, "I'm taking you away from this whole group." And there have been those that have debated, why did he take the man away alone? Well, some suggest

He wants to get away from a crowd of people who would chase after him for cures. I mean, that's what most people did want. They just wanted some magic trick that would cure them rather than him as a personal savior. Others suggest he was interested in this man personally, and it shows that he was taking him away from the crowds to do individual and personal business with this sinner. I believe that is always critical, ladies and gentlemen, to any one of our lives. Christ is interested in doing individual and personal work with us, not necessarily in front of collective crowds. He is really interested in controlling our life at all times, even private times. Some suggest this is due to the fact that Jesus is done with Bethsaida. As we read in our scripture reading this morning, Jesus pronounced an abandonment judgment on Bethsaida. He actually pronounced a woe judgment on the city because these people would not believe on him in spite of all the miracles he had performed for them. And as a result, Christ says, I'm not about to do one more miracle within the context of the city limits of this place. I'm done with this group. I'm leaving this area. I'm not even going to sanction this guy go back in that city and witness anymore for me. They have had enough data. They've seen me do enough things, and they have rejected me long enough. I'm done with them. And apparently, some of these people who brought this man to Jesus were some of those who had rejected him as Savior. He said, I'm not going to let them be near me and see this at this point because they've already seen things. You know, ladies and gentlemen, it is very dangerous to become so familiar with truth that you're indifferent to truth. It's a very dangerous state to get in where you think you've arrived and you don't need more. That's the position of Bethsaida. And Christ said, woe to you. Others suggest that the crowd that wanted to make him king would have revved up again had he done this in their presence. You'll recall the last time he did a miracle in Bethsaida. Those people were ready to make him king, not because they believed in him as Savior. They just thought he'd make a great king because he can do so many wonderful things with the numbers. I find it interesting that people say we need to follow the teachings of Jesus. Well, sometimes if you're following the teachings of Jesus, you have to walk away. Sometimes if you're following the teachings of Jesus, you have to get away from people that mock him. You have to move away from people that are doing that and saying that which is contrary to the word and will of God and just let them go. That's what Christ is doing. Which brings us to the fourth detail. He heals this blind man in two phases. Verse 23 says, he brought him out of the village and after spitting on his eyes and laying his hands on him, he asked him, do you see anything? And he looked up and said, I see men, for I see them like trees walking around. Then again, he laid his hands on his eyes and he looked intently and was restored and began to see everything clearly. Very unusual healing miracle. He could have just taken the guy by the hand out away from these people and could have said, okay, have your sight come back. He could have spoke the sight back and he would have had it. But he uses a twofold process because, again, I think he's trying to teach her a spiritual lesson to his disciples. And the first process is he spits on the man's eyes and then ultimately lays his hands on the man's eyes. Now, when you first read this, it is, as we said, almost somewhat gross. How is it possible for the spray of spit to heal some guy's eyeballs? If anybody else on earth comes up and spits in your face, not only would it be gross, you'd probably start a fight. But this is Jesus. That's the point of this. This is God who's doing this. It shows his power to give life. Everything about him is life-giving, even his spit. Everything about the person of Jesus Christ is deity. Whatever he does, he's doing as God. He can use his spit to do the miraculous. And I'm going to make the assumption here that this guy who hasn't even asked Christ yet himself to deliver him and save him, he's somewhat of a proud man. He's a little bit too proud to ask Christ to give him this miracle. So this could have been part of the humbling process. I mean, let's face it, it's not the norm for somebody to spit in your face. It's a rare moment when Jesus uses spit to heal someone. We saw him do it when he put a little saliva on his finger. We see it in John 9 when he uses spit to form mud. But he literally spit into his eyes, and ultimately he lays his hands on the man. And then he asks him an interesting question. He says at the end of verse 23, do you see anything? And you have three different verbs. He looked up, anablepo, and said, I see blepo, for I see or ra'o, them like trees walking around. Three different Greek.

backwards. He looked up, which means he looks up in a way that sight starts coming into him a little bit. He sees men, and that word blepo means there's a vague discernment that's taking place as he's beginning to see, and then, or ra'o, I see them like trees. I begin to personally behold and experience. I'm beginning to see this. Verse 24 says, he looked up and he said he saw men walking around like trees. Now, that would tell us that apparently the guy at one time knew what men looked like, and apparently at one time he kind of knew what trees look like because he was able to say that's what it looks like. But the fact of the matter is, trees don't walk, and we suspect that this vision is still blurry. If he's looking around and it's blurry, he's not seeing clearly yet. He's seeing things that really aren't as they were. If you look at a bunch of people and they look like a bunch of trees, you aren't truly focused right. But he's setting the stage here for something that Kent Hughes said would be electrifying. He starts to see something. Shadows. Color comes into play. Light comes into play. This must have whetted his appetite. I wonder what Jesus can really make me see. You know, when we're first touched by the Lord Jesus Christ, things are way out of focus in our lives. When we come to faith in Jesus Christ, our whole world perspective is wrong. We see sin differently. We see the world differently. We see the flesh differently. But as we continue on in our relationship with Jesus Christ, we begin to see things clearly. We begin to see how lost we were. We begin to see how alienated the world was from God. We begin to understand his word. And I don't think it's a coincidence that he does this in two phases. First of all, faith that sees clearly is a gradual process. And that's the way it is with every one of us. The moment you come to faith in Christ, you start the process. But growth and beholding wonderful things from the scripture certainly is a process of time that takes time. I tend to think that this viewing men as trees was kind of also in regard to the man looking at men's religion that seems to be so monumental. Because apart from Jesus Christ, men's religion looks to be as big as trees. Men appear to be gigantic. Men appear to be flourishing. And man's religion appears to be big and impressive. I mean, that's the way it is until you begin to see things clearly. Which brings us to the second phase. Jesus lays his hands on the man's eyes and his vision was restored to see everything clearly. We read in verse 25 again, he laid his hands on his eyes and he looked intently and was restored and began to see everything clearly. Looked intently, which means his eyes are wide open. He saw everything clearly. Now the obvious question here is, why are two phases to this healing necessary? And I have to believe there's a reason for a two-phase healing, a miracle, when in fact Christ did all the other miracles in one shot. So why is there this two phases to it? Let me give you four lessons we glean from this. First of all, it teaches us that you really need to believe in Christ if you're going to see truth, God's truth. Remember that. This context is of an unbelieving group in Bethsaida and an unbelieving group of disciples, and they do not yet see clearly who Jesus Christ is. He is the God, Savior, Messiah, King. And what he's teaching them is, if you don't see who I am, you're not going to see much of anything. God has built into his program with humanity everything he does that is based on faith. You cannot be saved without faith in Jesus Christ, and you cannot please God without faith either. And people who believe the word of God and have faith in Christ will behold wonderful things. That's the problem for the people of Bethsaida. He performed amazing miracles in that city, and they would not look at him as their personal savior. They would not receive him into their lives to save them from their sins. But when you believe in the Lord Jesus Christ, things start to come into focus. When you believe on the Lord Jesus Christ, you begin to see the scriptures differently. You begin to see church differently. You begin to see doctrine differently, the books of the Bible differently. Things start to come into focus when you believe on the Lord. So that's a lesson you learn from this. Secondly, this teaches us that it is a process of time as we develop in our relationship with God that really determines how much we do see. You know,

Real spiritual sight is a process. Understanding the Word of God and doing the will of God is not an instant reality. Seeing and understanding is growth. It takes time. It doesn't come in one instant. It's a phase system. We grow from infancy to teenage years to maturity. It's a process of time. Thirdly, I do think there's something that is taught here for those that are in need of physical healing. What this shows us is God does not heal all people instantly. Sometimes he heals them over a process of time. People who are sick need to realize, I have a responsibility to stay faithful to the Lord and to give heed to medical counsel. And if it's God's will, it may take some time. It may not happen overnight, but God may deliver me from this. God may raise me up from this sick bed. God may grant me many more years of life. But during that process of time, it's important that we develop a close relationship with the Lord based on the Word. But I also think that it teaches us there's a difference between the first coming of Christ and the second coming of Christ. You see, it will take two miraculous comings of Christ before the world will acknowledge who he actually is. They certainly didn't figure this out the first time. Jesus' program basically has walked away from Israel. He has put a temporary blindness on Israel. He's taken that program right away from her, and he's now in the business of bringing Gentiles into his family, grafting them in to the program of God. The first touch illustrated that these people had an inadequate view of Jesus Christ. They did not see who he was. The first time Christ came to this earth, Israel did not see his identity clearly and still doesn't. But the next time he comes, they will be focused with a razor sharp focus. You know, we read that many Jewish people are moving back to Israel. That's so sad. Like, what do you mean that's so sad? You understand what they're going back for? They're going to be slaughtered by the Antichrist. They're moving back to Israel for something that's going to go down in the tribulation that I think is very near. I think we're going to be raptured, and that tribulation is going to be underway in the very near future. We're no fanatic date setter in this church, but there's certainly clouds forming that would indicate we're nearing things that are going to take place in the tribulation. And all these Israelis and Jews that are flocking back to Israel are going back to a place where the Antichrist is going to try to exterminate them, because it will take that to bring her to the point where she finally sees who Jesus Christ is. He is her Messiah. He is her Savior. Which brings us to the final detail. He sends the blind man home, but he says, don't you go back to Bethsaida. Verse 26 says, and he sent him to his home saying, do not even enter the village. I'm sure had this man gone back to Bethsaida and said, hey, Jesus just gave sight to my eyeballs again, these people would have run out there wanting to make Jesus king by force. They don't want to make him savior over their sins because they haven't admit they're sinners who need a savior. Now, Bethsaida was not some major city where you could just disappear into the crowds. It wasn't that big. So Jesus said, you need to get out of there. And don't go into that city again, because I don't want those people hearing any more about me, because their time is over. This is one sober text. What this text tells us is you could see God do some powerful things. You could have been around a lot of Christian action. You could have been in on what's taking place in religion and miss a personal relationship with Jesus Christ. That's the story of Bethsaida. See, seeing religious stuff is not the same as personally having Jesus Christ in your life. And you know, later in this book of Mark, he would bring out something that people would spit in Jesus' face. They didn't spit in his face to help him. They spit in his face because they ridiculed him and wanted to kill him. And you have to ask yourself, with all of this power that can walk on water, can make blind people see, lame people walk, deaf people hear, why in the world would he allow sinful people to spit in his face? And the answer to that question is, he came here to save us. He was willing to go to that cross so that we who are sinners could be saved. And he's the only one who can save us. If you ask him to save you, he'll do it right now. Let's pray.

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0: people tend to root against those who receive something that is unjust, right? And let's be honest, Michigan fan, you've had a lot of that. You've had a lot of that going in your favor lately. Harbaugh sign stealing confirmed, suspended three games. Three games. Really? Have you noticed how good J.J. McCarthy is or isn't when he doesn't know the place in the National Football League? Then the NCAA, they're going to drop a hammer, which felt more like a paperclip. $20 million Michigan fined, which would be the equivalent of $2,000 for you or I. Sharon Moore's behavior drifts out to sea without consequence whatsoever. And then Michigan versus Western Michigan. I mean, this has all happened in 3 years succession. This has all taken place. Listen, man, I mean, you guys need to start your own business. The Michigan escape room, number one escape room, suspended three games for sign stealing. Number two, cut and run by the NCAA. Number three, Sharon Moore's behavior. Number four, Western Michigan. Where do I sign up to do those four escape rooms? Because you guys have gotten out of every single last one of those. I do want to mention this, and I do want to accentuate that this is not Mark Ryan besmirching, slamming, hating the Michigan Wolverines. I have hundreds of mentions in my social media feeds. Hundreds. From Michigan fans saying we had no business winning that game. Hundreds. I've almost never seen that by anybody, by any fan base. The most impressive attribute a fan base can possess is objectivity, and few have it. There's a reason they say fan is short for fanatic. And yet, hundreds of Michigan fans are in my mentions admitting that Western got ripped off. So I tip my cap to you, and I say, kudos, seriously. Kudos, seriously. Because not a lot of people can do that. What I am not going to do is entertain any of the BS about, well, there really was 0.4 seconds. You don't get to create a different clock when we have used the same clock the entirety of our existence. Okay? 0-0-0 means there are no tenths left. If there were tenths left, it would read 1 second. If it was 0.6 seconds to go, it would read 1 second on the clock. When there's 0-0-0, that means there's 0.0000000 to eternity and infinity and beyond seconds remaining. There is not a nanosecond remaining. The ball is in the air. Ball is in the air. Clock hits zero. Not out of bounds. By the way, was that the worst ever Hail Mary pass you ever saw in your life? No pressure on him either. Just sails it right out of the end zone. And I don't know why, but you almost could feel it coming, couldn't you? Like, it's like, they're not going to let Western Michigan win this game. They're definitely not going to let Western. This is not how life works. Life isn't fair. And then we've got the audio confirmation.
1: Will it be a Bryce Underwood magical moment to throw away the hopes of the Broncos? On third down, deep drop, going to unload it towards the end zone, into the crowd, and he's caught! J.J. Buchanan, touchdown! A miracle at Michigan Stadium!
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0: looked like he was, the game was over. Okay, I have no thing, but my problem is, you can say, well, the ref made a mistake and they didn't make him, they didn't do it. Well, the ref didn't call it till they went over that, and they went over.
1: All right, Scott. Hey, listen, the reality is, they created a different clock than the one that was used by NBC and the game and the field. Okay? If I'm NBC, I'm demanding a refund. What are we paying you for if our clock isn't the actual game clock? You got a secret clock somewhere? Secret clock? Poppycock. What a bunch of nonsense. You don't get to say we have another clock that is different from how sports have always been officiated. When you know that they never review the play if Western Michigan had gotten the Hail Mary. They never review it. That would have never happened. And you know that to be true. This kind of corruption only benefits the rich. And you know it. You know that's right. And Michigan, you've just made it out of your fourth different escape room in the last 3 years. I don't know how you do it. There's Houdini, and then there's you. 248-539-9797 is where you guys can get to us on the show. This is 97.1.
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1: Night, where there is no joy in Mudville. There is no flower for the little guy. Oh, for 33 in Western Michigan's history. Greatest moment in the history of their program. But now let's take it away from them. And look, this Chase Taylor guy, Western Michigan, what class. What class. We've got that clip, right? Chase Taylor, Western Michigan after the game. But it almost pisses me off because, like, dude, the crowning achievement of your career was ripped from you. And when you just espouse class, it shows, it kind of gives off the vibe that you're not really bothered by it. Here's Chase Taylor after the game.
6: So I have not seen the clip. Several people have mentioned it to me that the game was over. 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You know, normally he handles those type of situations and reviews. I thought that the crew tonight did a really nice job.
1: Oh, God.
6: And multiple close calls and review situations. We, you know, we

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0: Well, Jason, I've got to tell you, you're pretty much everything this company is looking for in an entry-level candidate.
1: Great.
0: Your resume isn't quite what we're used to, but you've got a fantastic work ethic.
1: Thank you.
0: And I'm impressed by how you carry yourself.
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5: Great to have you guys with us. We roll on until 1:15 p.m. today. So Dom Nichols after the game was the star for Michigan defensively. He was the one guy they couldn't account for. And even with the BS of how the game ended, Michigan doesn't come close to winning that game without Nichols. Well, Nichols himself had an issue with what happened after the game, and I'm sure many of you did as well. Here is Dom Nichols about the fans storming the field.
6: Yeah, that wasn't a moment we really wanted to be living in, to be honest. I mean, it's Western Michigan.
5: Well, you don't need to insult the team, but the principle remains, right? So what is my overarching feeling about rushing the field? It's an insult to your team when you do it. I can prove that. There are no A-level programs who rush the field. Last night, Michigan, you were a B-level program. Probably worse than that. There are no A-level programs who rush the field, rush the court in any sport ever. You only rush the court, you only rush the field when you win a game that you didn't expect to win. To rush the field is to compliment the team you beat and to show that, essentially, we're incapable of rational thought. We are delirious here. When you expect to win, as A-level programs do, you don't rush the field because you expect to win every single time out there. And last night, Michigan dropped a few notches as a fan base with that action. Yeah, it was a crazy wild finish, but you're the Michigan Wolverines. You're playing at home against a MAC team. The appropriate response is quiet, tail tucked between your legs, go home without a word. Thank your lucky stars. That's the appropriate response, not delirium. Definitely not delirium. Let's get to Drew in Toledo, who's up next. Drew, you're on 97.1.
7: Hey, what's up, man?
5: Hey.
7: Hey, all right, so last night was the first night in 10 years that I sat a football game with my now that my kids are a little bit older, and but I walked away from the game a long time ago when the college football playoff came into the picture, and I was uninterested in it.
5: Yeah, and, Drew, I mean, look, I get it. Right. Like I get it. Like certainly my passion for it has taken a major hit as well. Do you what would get you back, would you say?
7: Well, so I sat down to watch, you know, I'm a big Gator fan. So things in Gator country haven't been great, but summer all's there. Things are on the up. So I was tuning in. I was excited. So I'm like, you know, I'm going to start watching maybe watch football again, and sat down with family. We're watching that game, flipping back and forth to Michigan game. Well, we're all sitting watching the Michigan game. It's like, holy crap, Western beat them. We turn the game off, check some

0: I have lost, I've stopped giving the benefit of the doubt to sports anymore. I don't trust what I'm seeing. I'm sorry. I don't trust what I'm seeing anymore. I don't trust the validity of it. I don't think it's on the up and up.
1: I agree. The integrity is really just fading fast, if not, if it's fully gone. And just one last point, too. Not only do you feel for Western Michigan, it's a millions and millions of dollars lost for Western, but that could have been their playoffs right there.
0: And I hope it still might be, Alex. If I had a top 25 vote, and Alex, wink, wink, between you and I, I'm trying to get one, okay? If I had a top 25 vote, Western Michigan would be ahead of Michigan in my poll this week.
1: Mark, you're always a breath of fresh air. Really loving having you these last couple of years.
0: So thanks, bud. I appreciate it. If I was going to put out a top 25, my vote for the top 25 poll this week, I would probably have Western Michigan 25th and Michigan unranked if I had a vote in the poll. 248-539-9797 is where you guys can get to us on the show. Coming your way next, the rushing of the field by Michigan. Are you embarrassed to see that as a Wolverine fan? And when were you convinced that the fix was in watching sports? We are 97.1.
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8: We roll on until 1:15 p.m. today. Hey, Tigers won yesterday, right? Oh, no, nobody wants to talk about that. You know, like when this sort of thing happens, ladies and gentlemen, I feel like karma tends to be undefeated at leveling the score, except with Michigan, right? Like Michigan's gotten a lot of breaks, let's be honest. I think Michigan fans would admit that you've gotten a ton of breaks. Breaks on the field, breaks off the field. I mean, you guys are breaking the game with how many breaks you're getting, quite honestly. But I do think, like, the national ill will towards the result of this game for Michigan might end up at the end of the year, the cumulative effect of it, it may work out where it would have been better for Michigan to lose the game, right? Like, when your kid is doing something you're telling him not to do, something reckless, it's not that you want your kid to get hurt, but if he's riding his skateboard recklessly and he happens to skin his knee up, that might be a lesson the kid needs to learn. Was last night enough of a lesson for Bryce Underwood and company? I think Bryce Underwood is Anthony Richardson, man. I mean, I watched Anthony Richardson at the University of Florida. I told anyone who would listen, that guy's a bust. Do not take him in the first round. Do not take him in the second round. Do not take him in the third round or any round thereafter. He is a bust. Do not fall in love with the combine metrics. Bryce Underwood, to me, reminds me of him at this stage. I feel like I'm looking at a guy with all of the tangibles, not a single one of the intangibles. And the decision making and the lack of protecting the football and the lack of ability to read defenses. But we shouldn't just focus on the good things. Let's get to Bill in Novi, who is up next. Hey, Bill, you're on 97.1. What's up, bud?
9: Hey, I'm doing good. How are you?
8: Man, Bill, I appreciate you lowering my blood pressure because I am fired up today.
9: Well, I can hear that. You brought up about five or six different angles on this thing. I was going to try to respond to a couple, the most recent. For the fans going on the jumping on the field, I think that was more out of a disbelief than celebration. I mean, they were showing, panning the stands before, the last couple of minutes of the game, and just, they were dead. They were like, they were defeated. I think they, upset, and all.
8: But Bill, you have to always consider the optics, though, Bill. Like the optics of rushing the field when you beat.
9: So,

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7: Fan, by a vote, if you could give the win to Western today, would you? Would you? Would you be willing to do just that? What the hell is up with you guys rushing the field after winning that game? I mean, of all the bad looks that the team had last night, I thought that may have been the very, very worst look of the bunch. We've also asked, when were you convinced in sports the fix was in? Did last night rise to that level for you? Because I look, this is only hunches. Hunches do not count as evidence, right? But I know with a fire that burns deep within my loins that if Western had converted that Hail Mary, or Western had been out of bounds on the first Hail Mary, and they were on offense, that play never gets reviewed. They're not reviewing that for Western to see, well, this seems unlikely Western would have won. Let's take a closer look at that. Then the other thing is, essentially what the officials did, they set a precedent of, screw you guys. The entire time you've watched a clock your entire life, you've had a game clock in your entire life, anytime there were 0-0-0 on the game clock meant that there were not thousandths of a second, not a hundredth of a second, not a tenth of a second. If it says 0-0-0, the trash can is empty. There's no time left. For the entirety of time you've watched games, if there were 0.2 of a second remaining, the football clock would read as though there was 1 second remaining because 1 second had not expired yet. When 1 second expires, there's 0 seconds to go. And last night they go, whoa, look in this other hand. We've got another clock to look at. They invented another clock. Now, there's a lot of BS behind that. And we got a couple clips here that I want to share with you. Here is the Big Ten. They've got some splaining to do about how they arrived at such a conclusion.
8: Where's his left foot there?
9: Yeah, like a program.
10: So let's see here. We're taking a look here. Okay, he's jumping from out of bounds.
9: Hold on, we're still looking.
10: So when 18 is touching the football,
8: now.
10: Jim, do you see that?
11: It's dead when he touches the ball.
10: When 18's touching the football,
9: go
10: we've got 1 second on the clock.
9: No, I'm
10: sorry. You see that?
9: I'm just keeping it on because I'm
11: not
9: him. But just hold on.
10: And we've got him. Okay.
12: Which is a program feed.
10: Jim, are you with me?
8: Yes.
11: Can you hear me, guys?
10: Okay, yes.
8: Yeah.
10: So
8: embedded the clock.
10: We are going to put 1 second on the game clock.
8: Yeah.
10: And we're going to have another play from the previous spot, okay?
11: Okay, so after review, there's 1 second remaining.
7: Doesn't sound too bad on the surface, right? Here's the problem. NBC synced their clock with the game clock before the game.

0: right? This is one of those things that if you are in TV, you know this happens before every single game. And NBC doesn't begin the broadcast until the clocks are in perfect symmetry. Here is the rules official from NBC, Terry McCauley, explaining the BS that you just heard.
1: Instead, it's the 1 second that will be talked about for this entire upcoming week. That is the difference in this game. Terry McCauley, we talked about it when it happened live, but let's go back to that play. They put 1 second back on the clock. Take us through.
2: Producer, and he tells us that our inset clock is in sync, is the actual stadium clock. The ball isn't even close to touching the player when it goes to zero. Now, their system, their Hawkeye system, apparently either was had a different sync or whatever, and they came up with 1 second when it touched the players. I don't see how that happened, assuming our clock is correct. It is clearly not touching a player. The ball is clearly still in the air when the clock goes to zero on our screen. So, the Big Ten's going to have to tell a lot of us, how did they get to 1 second on this play?
0: Yeah, you got a lot of explaining to do because NBC syncs their clock with yours. 0-0-0. Ball is not closed. You guys invent a clock that has never existed in the history of sport that bails Michigan out yet again? Really? Adam in Chesterfield, you're up next. Adam, you're on 97.1.
3: Hey, Mark. Great show today.
0: Thanks.
3: You caught me at the worst time. But, man, I was at the game. I was in a suite, all expenses paid. It was awesome. But when they rushed the field, I mean, it was embarrassing to watch. I couldn't even believe it. But the thing I wanted to talk about, you're talking about the Western coach and how he responded. I mean, he's got to have a spine and stick up for his team. I get that's not his nature, but he's got the public support behind him. You got to step up. I mean, it was unbelievable, the rewind game. It's like the
0: right. Like Adam, that was not the time for diplomacy, right? Like that was the time to show the fire that burns within you. And 99% of the time, you can be diplomatic. You can be classy. When you are the victim of an injustice, I need to see the fire. And I didn't see it last night.
3: Yeah, and I wouldn't say I'm a huge Michigan fan. I mean, I was invited to the game. But after that, you know, I want to see them get cracked by Oklahoma. I want to see them lose to Michigan State. And you talk about rushing the field. Why did they rush the field? It wasn't just the last second play. It's because they looked like crap all day. And it was everyone was nervous in there. What is going on with Michigan? So, yeah, and if you get bailed out like that now.
0: Yeah, but see, Adam, like, should you, like, they got away with the heist, right? Like, Michigan got away with the heist. Should you celebrate getting away with the heist? No. You should thank your lucky stars. You got to, wipe your brow. That's a very different emotion than delirium celebration. I mean, I thought Michigan's program leveled down last night with the way that the fans acted. Only A-level programs do not rush the field. And nobody rushes the field when you look like that. Adam, good to talk to you, man.
3: Yeah, thanks, Mark. Great show.
0: Thank you. John in Ann Arbor is up next. John, you're on 97.1.
4: Oh, yeah, hi. Well, I would say that, for one thing, the clocks are changed in college and pro games frequently. The referee approaches the field and they say, oh, please reset the game clock to such and such. This is a regular feature in football. So there's nothing really too astounding about the fact that they did that in this game.
0: So John, when you reset the game clock, which happened to nine seconds, okay, that is not 9.99 seconds. That is 9.00 seconds, so that the very next thing that happens on the clock is 8.99 seconds. The grave injustice here, John, is since they just reset the clock, there is zero excuse for there to be even a nanosecond difference between the game clock and whatever the hell clock the replay officials created.
4: Well, whatever they do, they did the same thing again. They reset the clock. And I would say that even though it was unfortunate for Western, who in many respects played, they had time of possession,

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8: I'll tell you right now, there was not a lot of hooting and hollering in that locker room. In fact, there was none, because we understand that we've got a lot of work to do and that we have got to be much, much better than we were tonight.
9: I mean, that should have been the response from everyone at the Big House. So I commend Kyle Whittingham. And I got to tell you, Kyle Whittingham is the absolute best coach that Michigan could have ever secured under the circumstances, and is the absolute elixir to everything that has ailed that program. What has that program lacked? Transparency, accountability, class, doing things according to the rules. Enter Kyle Whittingham, who does all of those things in droves. No, last night was not a great performance. As a matter of fact, it was god-awful by Michigan and Kyle Whittingham. But he is the right man for the job, and that is exactly the right mindset to have. I wish the Michigan fans held that mindset instead of rushing the field last night. Now, I'm curious, is there any truth to the rumor that in Ann Arbor they are erecting a road sign that reads, "Welcome to Ann Arbor, set your clocks back 1 second"? I'm just wondering if, yeah, I'm seeing pictures of a sign that might be going up to set your clocks back 1 second every time you step foot in Ann Arbor. This could be an issue, ladies and gentlemen, could be. Let's get to Joey in Brighton, who is up next. Joey, you're on 97.1.
10: Hey, Mark, how you doing?
9: Good.
10: Good. Yeah, I mean, what we witnessed last night, it wasn't even corruption. It was blatant embarrassing. I mean, I was getting texts throughout that game about how Harbaugh was the second greatest coach of college football all time. Michigan's this, Michigan's that. I'm over it. I am over the standard of Michigan just being treated as there's some sort of king. It's beyond the point of even caring anymore.
9: So, Scott, with that said, you beautifully segue into my next layer of the conversation. What escape do you think is Michigan's most impressive escape? Is it the Jim Harbaugh only suspended 3 games for the sign stealing? Is it the NCAA giving them a literal and figurative slap on the wrist after their investigation? Is it Sharon Moore's behavior drifts out to sea without any consequence? Or is it Michigan versus Western Michigan? What is the Maize and Blues' biggest, greatest escape?
10: I don't think there's a list long enough. I mean, you look at even that caller comparing rushing yards. Like, what are we doing talking about rushing yards comparing why that game was real? I mean, it is ridiculous. Mark, you look at Twitter Friday night. It was just ripping on Michigan State about how it was in the fourth quarter losing to a MAC team.

0: for details.
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4: I'm John Ryder. There is college football on this Sunday with three games in the top 25, including tonight in Nashville. 24th-ranked Louisville facing number 9 Ole Miss. The game is right here on ESPN Radio with coverage starting at 7 Eastern. Kickoff at 7:30 on ABC and the ESPN app. Say that last night's Michigan-Western Michigan game was a wild one would be an understatement. Western Michigan thought that they had won the game when Wolverines quarterback Bryce Underwood watched his pass sail out of bounds. Zeros on the clock. Michigan was given a second chance by a disputed replay decision. Buchanan connecting with J.J. Buchanan on a 47-yard Hail Mary for a game-ending touchdown. 16th-ranked Wolverines escaped with a 13-12 win over the Broncos. Michigan head coach Kyle Whittingham.
5: I was pretty sure there was 1 second left, but that obviously is not up to me. But as the refs went to replay, they confirmed it, and so gave us one more opportunity. The second time around, Bryce threw a perfect ball because the first one he sailed it out the back, which gives us no chance to catch it. And J.J. made a phenomenal catch. Doesn't surprise me. That's who he is. I see him make contested catches every day in practice. And offensive line gave Bryce enough time to launch it. And so this game will go down in history, Michigan history. I don't know if it's in a positive way, but it'll go down in history for certain.
4: Bryce Underwood to J.J. Buchanan on the Hail Mary. It doesn't get any easier for Michigan next Saturday when they take on 10th-ranked Oklahoma. NFL Vikings safety Harrison Smith heading back for a 15th season, signing a one-year, $12.5 million contract with Minnesota.
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1: Ryder with breaking NFL news. Commissioner Roger Goodell has agreed to a new four-year contract extension that runs through the 2030 season. Week one of college football wrapping up today. The only game this week to feature a pair of ranked teams facing off is tonight in Nashville with number 9 Ole Miss taking on 24th ranked Louisville. One question for the Rebels this season is how will star quarterback Trinidad Chambliss play under a new offensive coordinator, John David Baker, ESPN college football analyst Kirk Herbstreit.
2: He coached all year in 25 at ECU, but when Lane and his staff left, even though Charlie Weiss stayed, some of the other assistants left. John David Baker came, even though he coached all year at ECU, and he was coaching in those playoff games. He's now taken over as the offensive coordinator. So I'm very excited to see Trinidad Chambliss in Nashville without Charlie Weiss Jr., with John David Baker, to see, is it business as usual, no problem, turnkey, it's Trinidad Chambliss, no problem, or does it feel a little bit different without Charlie Weiss Jr.? I think that's a massive factor in this game.
1: And Ole Miss versus Louisville is on ESPN Radio, the app, and ABC TV, with coverage starting at 7 Eastern tonight. The tennis and women's top seed Aryna Sabalenka with a straight sets win over American Taylor Townsend reached the U.S. Open quarterfinals. On the men's side, 20th-seeded American Tommy Paul faces second-seeded Carlos Alcaraz on ESPN TV at the top of the hour. In baseball, the Reds lead the Brewers 6-3 in the fourth in Cincinnati. L.A. De La Cruz, a two-run homer, is 33rd. One other game in progress, Phillies 2-0 lead on the Braves in the second in Philadelphia.
3: Hey, this is Rich Eisen. Coming up on Tuesday, we kick off our Week 1 NFL coverage with Monday Night Football Hall of Famer Troy Aikman and Mr. All-Purpose himself, Bijan Robinson of the Falcons. That's Tuesday's Rich Eisen Show on Disney+, the ESPN app, and ESPN Radio.
4: Football rolls on tonight, and we got another big matchup and a beginning of an era that ended not so great down there in Ole Miss. 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I'm Matt Fontana. He's Will Kunkel. And don't forget, tune in for baseball action tonight as the White Sox host the Twins. 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They take on Louisville. Wisconsin, Notre Dame's the other game tonight, but they take on Louisville tonight, so a top 25 matchup. Ole Miss favored pretty well in this game, so I would believe that they should be able to take care of it. But I think about them, and I like the majority of fans, they feel bad for how Ole Miss got left at the altar with Lane leaving. They get into the playoff. They lose to Miami in a close game. And you're off into the offseason. But, you know, looking at the Rebels, I'm very interested to see. They're already ranked 9th in the preseason rankings. I think tonight's going to be a fun game to watch.
5: I don't know that, like, you look at the Ole Miss Rebels and you're like, all right, no Lane Kiffin, Trinidad Chambliss still there, yes, but all the attention went with Lane. It does show how strong his star power is, and we're about to see Ole Miss now for the first time, so finally we get to see them back on the field. But I feel like Ole Miss is exactly where that gap is from the top of college football and to where it starts to change just a little bit, and I don't know that they're towards that top, because I think they get into the playoffs, but if they do, I don't know that they make any noise, because I think that gap is still so big.
4: It is, and you mentioned Trinidad Chambliss. There was even some drama around him with this offseason on whether he was going to get the eligibility. You know, that was another area that you put in, but I do think about Ole Miss. They lost a lot of coaches that left with Lane Kiffin. You know, some stayed behind Pete Golding, but that's something that I kind of wonder what that impact might be felt on this team, is that the fact that they had a lot of roster turnover, but they also had a lot of coaching turnover with guys leaving.
5: Yeah, and that was like their calling card was the offense. And right. So like the way they ran it, the whole system, the culture, like that was Lane Kiffin's. It wasn't Ole Miss's. Ole Miss wasn't the Ole Miss of last year, years prior, and we don't know if they're going to be that this year. Like maintaining a culture in college football is very, very hard. You could have a good team.

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4: To a new 4-year contract that runs through the 2030 season. Dodgers star Shohei Ohtani missed his 3rd straight game with that lingering left knee issue and right biceps discomfort in LA's win over Washington yesterday. First time since he joined the Dodgers that he's missed 3 straight games. Could he be heading to the injured list? ESPN MLB insider Buster Olney.
5: What Shohei wants, Shohei gets. And so if he really wants to pitch, and he hasn't thrown in a game since July 3rd, he hasn't thrown in a week from a mound. If that's what he really wanted, I mean, the Dodgers go, okay. But without a doubt, at this point, their strong preference is, look, we just need to get you right for our offense, which has been terrible in the second half of the year. So do what you need to do. Take days off, get right physically, rest in order to help our offense.
4: The Dodgers are tied with the Rays for the second-best record in the majors at 85-57. L.A. has a commanding 10.5-game first-place lead on Arizona in the NL West as we hit the stretch run of the regular season. On the scoreboard, they're in the 5th in Cincinnati. The Reds lead the Brewers, who have the best record at 88-55. Cincinnati an 8-6 lead. Eli De La Cruz, a 2-run homer, is 33rd. And a go-ahead 2-run double in this 5th inning. Phillies have a 2-0 lead on the Braves in the 3rd. Atlanta, 4-game first-place lead on Philadelphia in the NL East. Orioles looking to stop a 5-game slide. Boston going for the 4-game sweep. Baltimore, a 1-0 lead in the 2nd.
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0: motion goes Marsh. Here's the snap. Hoover back to throw. He's going for the bomb down the field. He's got his man, and it is caught, and a touchdown. Unbelievable catch. Again, one of those very contested plays, and Indiana comes up with a score, and Charlie Becker comes up with a score. Touchdown.
1: Indiana. Yes, right. I said Indiana Hoosiers are trying to go back-to-back as national champions. Are they equipped to deal with that pressure of being the champs all throughout the season? It's game day right here on ESPN Radio, ESPN app, and SiriusXM Channel 80, presented by Progressive Insurance. He's Will Kunkel. I'm Matt Fontana. That sound coming in courtesy of our friends at Learfield. Easy, nice one for Indiana as their first game of the season. They beat North Texas 52-16. I thought the most interesting thing of that game, Will, I mean, outside of the Josh Hoover face mask, which I think everybody's seen the picture of him all bloodied, and then he goes and throws the touchdown. Hoover played the whole game. 13 out of 16, four touchdowns. Rashard had two touchdowns as well. Like, Cignetti, he played his starters for pretty much the whole game.
2: Yeah, and I think you kind of need to do that when you're at Indiana or even in college. When you're bringing in a new quarterback, you're meshing so many new pieces together, something you don't have joint practices like you do in the NFL, and you don't have that preseason. So you got to treat North Texas like that preseason. And there were a lot of questions around Hoover. Like, he was not very good at taking care of the ball when he was at TCU, so you probably want to see him in as many situations as you can try to create in a blowout game like that. And that, I mean, that's Cignetti, man. Like, Cignetti is, our starters are our starters, and we're going to play until the end of the game.
1: Yeah, and that's the, you know, there's a fault. It's plausible deniability until Charlie Becker gets twisted up or something. Then you're asking questions about what you're doing out there. But that, to your point, is what made Kurt Cignetti, he's not changed at this point. This is what led Indiana to a national championship. So we'll have to see. So let's hear from him. He was on College Game Day, and he was asked, does he know his team has the right stuff to deal with that pressure of

0: personally.
1: Dear John, I was hoping it wouldn't come to this, but you've left me no choice. I'm leaving. Uncontrolled high blood pressure is really serious, and lately you seem to really not care. I've been there for you since day one, and I know you think I'm gonna keep ticking. But no, my friend, I can quit whenever I want. Why can't we get back to the good times? When we were more active and ate more healthy foods, and you checked on me every once in a while. Is that too much to ask? I don't want to leave, but unless you stop ignoring me, what else am I supposed to do? Remember, when I quit, you quit. Sincerely, your heart.
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6: I'm John Ryder. NFL Commissioner Roger Goodell has agreed to a new 4-year contract that runs through the 2030 season. Week one of college football finishing up today. It includes an ACC-SEC clash tonight in Nashville. Only matchup of ranked teams facing off in week one. Number 9 Ole Miss take on number 24 Louisville on ESPN Radio and the app. You can watch it on ABC. Coverage starting at 7 Eastern. Fourth-ranked Notre Dame opens their season tonight in Green Bay, facing Wisconsin at Lambeau Field. The Irish finished last year's regular season on a 10-game winning streak, but missed out making the playoff. ESPN's Chris Fowler thinks not only is Notre Dame a playoff contender, but could win a national title.
7: They're automatically in the bracket if they finish in the top 12. It would stun me if they weren't in the top 12 at the end of the regular season. It would take at least 2 losses, I think, to knock them out of it.
8: Okay. So
7: then what do you do once the bracket unfolds? That's the reality. That's what Mendoza could do last year. Yeah, they were the top seed, but they had to perform under pressure. If Notre Dame can do that, I think they're well set up to win a championship.
6: Chris Fowler on First Take. On the baseball scoreboard, the Braves and Phillies knotted at 4 in the 7th. Ronald Acuna, game-time 3-run homer in the 8th. And Kyle Schwarber slugging a solo shot for the Phillies as Major League leading 42nd. Pirates blanked the Angels 1-0 in the 7th. Paul Skeens going 5 in the 3rd, scoreless with 2 strikeouts. Red Sox scored for the 4-game sweep at Camden Yards, and they lead the Orioles 3-1 in the 7th. Boston rookie Peyton Tolia struck out 12. Marlins hammering the Cubs 8-3 in the 6th in Miami. Tigers and Guardians tied at 2 in the 7th in Cleveland.
9: Hey, this is Rich Eisen. 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
10: 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I'm Matt Fontana, he's Will Kunkel, and we're so excited to be joined by Mark Schlabaugh, ESPN college football reporter, joining us here on game day. Mark, really appreciate your time. And, you know, we had a crazy slate of games yesterday. It's so fun that we get college football again tonight with two pretty big games. I want to start with the Ole Miss-Louisville game for you tonight. What are you looking at for Ole Miss as they start this Pete Golding era and trying to kind of move past?

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8: I'm John Ratner. NFL owners have approved a new four-year contract for Commissioner Roger Goodell that runs through the 2030 season. The tennis in the fourth round of the U.S. Open, and it's on ABC. Second-seeded Carlos Alcaraz and 20th-seeded American Tommy Paul tied at one game apiece in the third set. Alcaraz going for the straight sets win after winning the first two sets. Earlier, women's top seed Aryna Sabalenka with a straight sets win over American Taylor Townsend reached the quarterfinals. Two games have gone final in baseball. Braves get past the Phillies 5-4 in Philadelphia. Austin Riley, a go-ahead RBI triple in the ninth. Ronald Acuna with a three-run shot in the eighth. Kyle Schwarber with a solo homer is major league leading 42nd in the loss. And we had a slugfest in Cincinnati.
9: And Ellie swings, lifts this high in the air, right center field. It's got some carry, and it is deep, and it is gone. A two-run opposite field blast to right center field for Ellie De La Cruz. His 23rd home run of the year stretches the Reds' lead back to three.
8: The call on 700 WLW, Ellie De La Cruz, that two-run shot. He also had a two-run double as well as the Reds outlast the Brewers 12-8. In progress in Miami, Pete Crow Armstrong with a solo homer is 40th of the season and a sack fly. However, the Marlins are pounding the Cubs 10-3 in the eighth inning. Tigers and Guardians tied at two in the eighth in Cleveland. The Guardians currently 2.5 in back of Chicago in the AL Central.
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1: 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I'm Kyle Bailey, alongside former all-conference linebacker at Colorado, two-time All-Pro in the NFL, Chad Brown. We've got you for the next couple of hours talking about a wild weekend to start college football season. And, of course, we've got more to come. Louisville and Ole Miss tonight. We've got the Apple Cup up in Seattle going on right now. Notre Dame in Wisconsin. And then, of course, being Labor Day weekend, tomorrow night we've got SMU and Florida State. So a lot to talk about here on a Sunday afternoon. We'd love to hear from you. 1-888-SAY-ESPN. That's 1-888-SAY-ESPN.

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10: I'm John Ryder. NFL owners have approved a new four-year contract for Commissioner Roger Goodell that runs through the 2030 season. Week one of the college football season rolling on, and the only game this week to feature a pair of ranked teams is tonight at Nashville with number 9 Ole Miss taking on 24th-ranked Louisville. One question for the Rebels this season is how will star quarterback Trinidad Chambliss play under a new offensive coordinator and John David Baker, ESPN college football analyst Kirk Herbstreit.
11: He coached all year in 25 at ECU, but when Lane and his staff left, even though Charlie Weiss stayed, some of the other assistants left, John David Baker came, even though he coached all year at ECU, and he was coaching in those playoff games. He's now taken over as the offensive coordinator. So I'm very excited to see Trinidad Chambliss in Nashville without Charlie Weiss Jr., with John David Baker, to see, is it business as usual? No problem. Turnkey. It's Trinidad Chambliss. No problem. Or does it feel a little bit different without Charlie Weiss Jr.? I think that's a massive factor in this game.
10: Ole Miss versus Louisville is on ESPN Radio, the app, and ABC TV, with coverage starting at 7 Eastern tonight. The baseball, and the Diamondbacks have a 3-1 lead on the Astros in the 8th in Houston. Despite Yordan Alvarez hitting his 38th home run of the season, Nolan Arenado had 2-1 shot in the 3rd, his 22nd. Arizona currently a half-game lead on San Diego for the final NL wild card. Guardians get past the Tigers 3-2 in 10 innings. Cleveland now has a half-game lead on Toronto for the final AL wild card. Red Sox a 4-game sweep of the Orioles, 3-1 the final.
12: Hey, it's Michelle Smallman, and coming up Monday, we'll react to a full slate of college football games and look ahead to an early season battle in the ACC on Sportsman, like 6 a.m. Eastern, right here on ESPN Radio, ESPN2, and ESPNU.
13: A Saturday night inside a Tiger Stadium, 100,000 strong here. Direct snap, Jones runs right up the middle. Touchdown, LSU!
14: I felt like I was back at Mardi Gras. That was pretty awesome.
13: The Lane Kiffin era gets off to a tremendous start.
15: Well, last night, Lane Kiffin rolled into Baton Rouge with enough offseason controversy to fill a Waffle House at 2 a.m., and then LSU spent Saturday night making Clemson look like it had forgotten to order breakfast. The Tigers, the purple and gold ones, hammered Dabo Swinney's Clemson team 51-10, piling up 644 yards, rushed for over 300, got a pick six, and led 31-3 by halftime. And the most Lane Kiffin part of it all, after spending the week fighting everybody over whether or not LSU could use former NFL players, he looked into the camera at halftime and said, imagine if we had pro players. So now LSU looks terrifying, and Clemson has a very uncomfortable Dabo conversation on its hands. This is primetime on ESPN Radio, the ESPN app, Sirius XM Channel 80. Kyle Bailey, Chad Brown with you here on a Sunday afternoon. And right now we bring in a man who had boots on the ground last night in Baton Rouge, Chapel Fowler, Clemson beat reporter for the state newspaper down in Columbia, South Carolina, joining us here on primetime on ESPN Radio. Chapel, it's good to have you. There are so many questions I could ask you about this game, but I'll just start with what happened to Clemson last night.

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10: I'm Chad Ryder. This just in from the NFL. The Giants have agreed on a 2-year, $13 million extension. Backup quarterback Jameis Winston. Also today, NFL owners approving and agreeing on a 4-year extension with Commissioner Roger Goodell in 2030. Week one of college football continues on this Sunday. We have the Apple Cup going on in Seattle. Number 17, Washington, with a 3-0 lead on Washington State early in the second quarter. Tonight at Nashville, it's number 9 Ole Miss against 24th ranked Louisville. Right here on ESPN Radio, the app, you can watch it on ABC. Coverage starts at 7 Eastern. To baseball, and the Padres have a 3-0 lead on the Yankees in the fourth. The first three San Diego batters of the game, Fernando Tatis Jr., Jake Cronenworth, and Manny Machado, with back-to-back-to-back home runs of Garrett Cole to start the game, or in the first, Machado's 26th of the season. Rangers have a 7-5 lead on the Rays in the sixth. Jake Berger, a two-run homer and a solo shot for Texas, now is 25 on the season. Rivals facing off in Philly, and this one was decided in the ninth.
11: First pitch on the way to Austin Riley. Austin with a fly ball to deep center, racing back Hill. Hill back to the warning track, over his head, off the wall. Braves will take the lead. Riley around second. He's got three bags on his mind. Belly flop into the bag. It's an RBI triple. Braves on top of the ninth, 5-4.
10: That was the go-ahead run as heard on 680 The Fan as the Braves get past the Phillies 5-4. Kyle Schwarber is major leading 42nd home run.
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0: It's week one in college football.
1: Underwood in a shotgun, takes the snap. Western rushes three. Bryce will step up. He's going to let it fly to the end zone, and this ball's going to go out of the back of the end zone, incomplete. And that is the final play. Now, the officials are blowing the whistle. I believe they're going to review to make sure that the game clock did indeed expire, which I think that it did.
2: After review, there's 1 second remaining in the game. Third down.
1: Underwood takes the snap. Now they rush four. Back to pass. Back at his own 40. He's going to let it go. This one's coming down in the end zone. It is caught! Touchdown! Wolverines! Touchdown!
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3: Insane finish between Michigan and Western Michigan yesterday as the Wolverines get a mulligan. And with a

0: Somewhere around 400 feet off the ground, an RPG came through the belly of the aircraft. When I first got out, I felt like my whole life had been smushed down to just medical appointments. 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

0: Hi, I'm Ryan Blaney, a third-generation race car driver, and I dedicate a lot of my time going fast. But when my grandpa was diagnosed with Alzheimer's, it was a very unexpected bump in the road for us. It's important to notice if older family members are acting differently or having trouble with routine tasks. Early detection of Alzheimer's can give your family time to explore support services and access available treatments. 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Visit alz.org/time to talk. 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
1: 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And it wasn't just a job, it was keeping my brothers and sisters safe. And coming back, it felt like kind of thrown away. It's like you're useless. You know, we don't really have a need for you now because you can't really do anything for us. That's the way I felt. If it hadn't have been for Wounded Warrior Project, I honestly don't know if I would be here. It was the camaraderie that I saw and had. It was like, I got my family back again. We all felt the connection, you know, like that brother and sisterhood.
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3: 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Yellow squash blossoms bloom. 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